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1: All right, a little after 5 o'clock in the Pacific Northwest into our final hour. It's really a half hour because Mariner baseball coming up at the bottom of the hour. Sun is shining. It's after 5. Seems like a good time just to go hit one of the local breweries. Maybe out to Larrabee. Grab yourself a beer. They're re-releasing that Party Duck beer I was telling you about, and I'm going to be out there on Thursday doing all kinds of shenanigans. They have me like doing whatever. They're like, you know, we're going to release this beer, but then you got to do something. And so I'm going to show up there, and the Party Duck is so good. If you know, you know. That Larrabee's good. You should come out there on Thursday.
2: Oh, I'll be there. I've heard tell about the Party Duck and the fact that they're bringing it back. It sounds like just for you. I mean, that's a win.
1: I'm the guy who asked. I'm the catalyst behind this, but they didn't have plans to do it. But, again, they're such wonderful people. I really have enjoyed going out there for trivia and everything. So we'll be out there on Thursday at this point, informally. So just a couple of guys having a good time doing all the things. So that's what we're going to be doing out there. You and I were out on the town yesterday. We were at the premiere of Respect the Rez. This is the Lummi Nation documentary about Lummi Nation boys basketball. 40-minute film, and very well done. Very, very well done.
2: Oh, this was spectacular. I mean, we've had Nick Sellersing and Finn Wendt on the show. Super cool guys. I mean, the fact that they did this, basically a two-man crew doing this, and they had some help from within CDN, who I really respect for getting this thing going. But, man, for two guys to shoot what we saw there, I mean, they had, you know, 100 to 2 hours of film shot over the course of an entire season. They had to whittle that down to 40 minutes. And what I really loved about this, Alan, is it wasn't just about, you know, the season itself. There were some great, you know, action shots of games. We had our own Randy Farmer, who is included in the doc, on the Lenny Christian game, which was a big turning point in the season, some of the state championship stuff. But they did a really good job of diving into the history of Lummi Nation School and how it came to be and why it's so important and its kind of role in the community. And they did a great job of setting that up, which makes all the other moments that happened later on in the doc just hit so much harder. I really love the context they put this all in.
1: You know, Nick Sellersing, friend of the show, allegedly. he has come on our station multiple times, and we've promoted his work, his fine articles that he has done over his handful of years of covering sports here. He really has hit the ground running and really has become a great sports asset to the high school sports community here, no doubt, and a dear friend of yours, of course. And, you know, we promoted him here in the Zone and many times and had him on, giving him all the credit and name recognition and, you know, reaching out to Cascadia Daily, which, by the way, somewhat a competitor at the end of the day. But again, more than happy to promote that. And when we walked into the theater yesterday, which is the first time I'd ever been to that theater, and let's be honest, it was beautiful. Just an absolute beautiful.
2: Pickford on Graham, that new theater, they did an awesome job with
1: this. They really did. And as we were walking in, Nick said, hey, during the Q&A at the end of the presentation, make sure you ask a question. And you and I had a long conversation.

0: conversation about this. I wanted to give him some public grief and just have a little fun because, you know, he's been known to do that to us here on the show. And I thought, you know, I'll ask a good question. And the question I had asked was, hey, this was such a great job that you guys had done showcasing Lummi Nation. Are you guys going to maybe work on some other schools or do some other documentaries because this one was so good? And Nick gave a very nice, kind answer without acknowledging me. And then you ask a question to Finn. And then Finn, who, by the way, is a super nice guy. Yeah. He was on our show. Again, invitation to come on the show to promote his project for a competing news organization. And after you had asked your question, Finn said, oh, by the way, that's Jason Upton from The Zone on KPUG.
1: You know, he almost got that, except he said Justin Upton, unfortunately, which was super close. He almost got it.
0: But he did. You, of course, are featured prominently in the film as the play-by-play guy because you were doing play-by-play with Rick live from Spokane. That broadcast was there on a shoestring budget and barely happened, but you were instrumental in making that happen. So the credits of the film, they thank KGMI and they thank KPUG and Jason Upton, Randy Farmer, who was utilized. I ran into Randy yesterday, and he did not realize his play-by-play was being featured in the film. But he did get a credit, and of course his work was used there on the air and all that. And Dan Kamek, who had nothing to do with this project, who was not featured in the film, he was mentioned in the credits. Again, a dear friend, a wonderful man, has done a lot for the Lennon Christian community and, for that matter, Whatcom County Sports. But again, he had nothing to do with Respect the Rez, but the Rez respected him, and he got a name recognition, and they spelled his complicated name correctly. I believe there were a couple others on staff here that got mentioned. I didn't get a mention, and that's fine. I'm not hurt. Maybe confused, maybe a little baffled by being a one-man marketing guy for these people. Again, Nick's been on here promoting all the things and all of his work and all his projects and just really propping him up in the community. But I didn't find it necessary to get that one extra name in there that happens to be the name on the logo of the show that he comes on. But that's fine. It's fine. And again, great job, and a shout out to them and the whole crew there at Cascadia. It seemed like they got a lot of support internally from their editor. She did a great job doing the Q&A, and it was really, really special to see and to see some of the Western people involved in the project who I'm sure got mentioned in the credits as well. They were there, but anyway.
1: Look, Alan, your name's just synonymous with KPUG at this point. If you see KPUG anywhere, you're like, Alan Fee. It's Alan Fee, of course.
0: I'm still in Mark's shadow and everybody that came before. No, I have no illusion. I just thought that being a major part of the marketing, you know, here at this radio station, we're real, real particular about giving away free advertising. And so, God forbid we do that. And then here we are promoting our competitor, and I'm the guy that would be called into the office going, hey, why don't you lay off promoting for free Cascadia Daily News? I'm the guy that's going to take the bullet on that one. But that's fine. Don't put me in the credits. That's fine. I don't need to be in the credits. No one knows who I am anyway. It's fine.
1: Knowing you, Alan, all the things you needed at the end of the day was that reusable Cascadia Daily News bag for your groceries we got after this.
0: They did. They
1: it was very kind.
0: You would think they could have offered us a courtesy sack of popcorn or something. But again, we're fine. We're fine. I mean, you're fine. Definitely. I mean, this is catapulting you next level. I mean, I know my name has never been on the credits of a documentary, but yours has.
1: Yeah, look at the coach Dan Kamek getting his IMDb profile up a little bit. How about
0: that? Dan Kamek is such a big deal. He doesn't even have to do anything to get credit.
1: I doubt he knows.
0: Doesn't even know. Didn't even know that he had a project. Doesn't even know what Cascadia Daily News is. He just goes home to his lovely wife, gives back to his community. He doesn't give a flying rip. Throw him on the credits. Put him up there. Make sure you spell it right. It's fine. It's fine. I'm fine. You're fine. It's all fine. But again, we'll probably send you all the information on how you can watch this documentary for free, much like their advertising. And you can enjoy the film the way we enjoyed it. And
1: you know, Alan, I really needed that yesterday. I really needed that because it was a great start to my day. It was a beautiful day out. We got to see our friends present their movie. Awesome Q&A afterwards. Fantastic showing. It's going to be on YouTube.

0: like you said, coming up. And then I had a game seven I was getting to. I had a really exciting time. I was going to some friends at Schweinhaus Beer Garden. We're going to go watch Pistons Cavs game seven. And when I tell you, I've never had a worse viewing experience of any sporting event in my life is Cavs Pistons game seven of the Eastern Conference semifinals yesterday. I haven't. It was awful. It was awful, and it not only ruined my day, it ruined my week, to be frank. I've been dead inside this entire day. I don't know if you noticed, but...
1: Yeah, I and you notice you didn't get a text from me about it. As a guy who lived in Cleveland for 15 years, I played a big role in on our show. We would cover them. I was on a sports show, but the Cavs were a big deal. That was the LeBron era. My daughter still lives there. My son-in-law wears a Cavs hat every day. And I have one. I was going to bring one in. But bringing it in today would be inappropriate.
0: No, no.
1: I found myself rooting for your team, for you. Because right now, I mean, the Cavs would be my team because my Sonics are not currently active. And that leads us to this. You talk about your team. At least you have a team, right? As a Sonics fan who has to support Cleveland just because I geographically lived there once for 15 years. My daughter grew up and got married there. So, I mean, I have an attachment to the area. I was not a LeBron fan because behind the scenes, I saw how much of a punk he really is. And you can be a LeBron fan. He's accomplished a lot. He's all that. But I can tell you, LeBron is not all that. But anyway, I digress. Just keeping it real on the show here. But I don't have a team. But I'm excited because we've heard that the Sonics are coming back. Well, hang on a second. Mike McDonald, the coach of the Seahawks, he told Joel McHale that he's skeptical that the Seahawks are coming back to Seattle.
2: First question, can you bring the Sonics back, too?
3: That's happening, right? Is that
2: we're 2 years away?
4: Yes.
2: 2 years away? Big fans?
3: Is it stamped? Okay. Is it stamped, though? Is it like...
4: No. Okay.
3: They're exploring it? Sounds fishy.
2: Yeah.
1: Sounds fishy. Skeptical.
0: Mike McDonald's a smart guy.
1: He is a smart guy.
0: If that's his reaction, it's probably the right reaction. I'm going to be honest with you.
1: Well, I didn't text you. You noticed after the movie, because I'm always giving back, even though I'm not the kind of guy that would get credits in a documentary film that I played a major role in promoting. I mean, I don't know what other radio stations or other broadcast outlets promoted this film. I know that we did on this show. Keeping it live and local and representing because we respect the res and Cascadia Daily News. And that's fine. As the guy who talks the most about it on this show, I'll let that slide. But I lost my train.
0: Yeah, where are you going with that?
1: I'm just saying. I'm just saying that we should leave it there. We're going to take a timeout. Speaking of all the things, we'll... get you teed up for the Mariners, and we got some Seahawks sound for you next in the zone.
5: You know, people, they think that emotions are meant to be hidden because they show weakness. It's a terrible way to see life. Emotions are made to be expressed. You want to cry, cry. You want to laugh, laugh. You want to hit the wall, but get over it fast because that's not the way to live, right? But emotions are absolutely beautiful. It makes us humans. And at the beginning, I won't have the courage to tear up in front of my daughter. Now it's like, hey, watch, I'm human like you are. You cry, I cry. Before, I'll be embarrassed. I'll go in the bathroom, sob like a little baby, and come back with my eyes all red. You okay? Were you like doing something in the bathroom? I'm like, no, promise, I wasn't. You know, it was hard to express my emotions. And I read a book that changed my life. And after reading that, it's like, hey, I'm a human being. I'm going to cry when I cry. Who cares? I'm having an emotional moment and I'm going to express it. And whoever's going through that, I'm going to back him up and say, hey, let it out.
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2: Ron sent us a nice text. He says, I listen to Cafe in the Morning as I'm driving to Seattle. Dave, Patrice, and you do a great job, and I enjoy listening to your show. I also listen to The Zone and enjoy that as well. You and the rest of the crew do a great job, and it's great that your station broadcasts so many high school games. And I really enjoy your interviews with coaches and players. I refereed basketball and umpired softball and baseball for 60 years. It's great that you give these high school athletes all the recognition. Keep up the great work, and thanks so much. That is Ron on the text line at 360-734-1170. Thank you for the kind words, Ron. And it's nice to see someone who's done something for 60 years can text. My mother and my father, they could never figure out what texting even was. Why are these messages coming up on my phone? They're flip phone. And they never, my mom didn't even know how to open a flip phone, never mind.

0: biceps contusion. He was hit. We were kind of wondering where things stand there. Now JP's back. He's hitting leadoff, and you know, usually against lefties, they got Rob Refsnyder batting leadoff. But no, JP's back in the leadoff spot, so that's good. You look a little farther down the lineup. Top of its usual: JP, Julio, Randy, Naylor. You know, top four looking great. 5 Refsnyder, 6 Connor Joe, 7 Cole Young, 8 Cole Emerson, 9 Johnny Pareda.
1: Well, again, Pareda, the jury's still out there. Cole Young is due to get back on track, right? Connor Joe, I don't know. The guy, I mean, his hair has a good on-base percentage. I don't know. I mean, he's got a massive swing. The guy seems like he's got a lot of... He could be a fan favorite for like a half a season.
0: Yeah, there's something there. There's some Rowdy Tellez vibes maybe going on with him.
1: Yes, that's exactly what that is. So, and then Refsnyder, I believe in the guy. I like the guy, but he feels like this is a Garver situation. Garver, you know, he had done some things, and he was a perfect fit. He was a guy that could, make contact, and then it just went the way it went. And Refsnyder, again, good guy, baseball guy, feels good, has a good track record, and boy, he hasn't done very much.
0: No, especially being asked to do what he's, you know, had to do, especially Brendan Donovan out of the lineup, having Refsnyder at leadoff. Just hasn't been there so far this season.
1: Yeah. All right. In our closing moments, let's get to some of this Seahawks sound that we offered up here. Obviously, the schedule came out last week, and we're going to take on the New England Patriots, a rematch of the Super Bowl. And, of course, the whole Mike Vrabel, the whole Rossini thing, I mean, this affair, that grabbed a bunch of headlines, and people are talking about that. NFL executive Mike North insists that the Vrabel-Rossini story had nothing to do with the Seahawks hosting the Patriots in that season opener.
2: Look, those are two teams that played in the Super Bowl. They're obviously good teams. They've earned it. I recognize the off-field drama, but we're focused on the field. And you think about a Super Bowl rematch, you know, remember last year that Philly-KC Super Bowl rematch? I think it was in week 2.
3: Right.
2: It had like 32 million viewers on a Sunday afternoon on Fox. Like, a Super Bowl rematch in the first couple of weeks is a Super Bowl rematch.
3: Correct.
2: Once you get to like week 6, 7, 8, nobody's looking back at February. Everybody's looking forward to, you know, this February. So if you're going to take advantage of the fact that it's a Super Bowl rematch, it's got to be kind of early. And look, there were other good options. The Giants would have worked. Chicago would have worked. Kansas City would have been interesting if we knew for certain Mahomes was coming back. Yeah. There were plenty of good options, but no hesitation to pick up with a Super Bowl rematch. It's a game that's going to mean a lot in week 1 and probably never more so than in week 1.
1: I thought it was going to be Chicago, but I mean, are people really serious? Do they really think that Vrabel and Rossini are going to show up on top of the Hawks nest, you know, getting photographed like they did in Sedona? I don't think so. And I don't think she's going to be there covering this game. Gut tells me that's not going to be happening. But, I mean, are we really watching for that? Are the announcers really going to draw attention to it? Mike Vrabel going for it there on fourth down, and out of the way, he went for it when he stepped out on his wife. I mean, what do they think is going to happen?
0: No, nothing's going to happen there. But I think Albert Breer brought up a really good point last week. We had a clip of him saying, you know, the NFL's trying to attract casual viewers. And, yeah, there's a really good reason for why this is on. It's never going to be more relevant than right now, early in the season, for a Super Bowl rematch. But, you know, the fact of the matter is that, you know, more people are going to watch the Patriots just because of this whole weird storyline going on. And it might not be the intended effect, but it is an effect of having this so early.
1: If they really wanted ratings out of this, hire Rossini to do color commentary for that game. And I think a lot of people that...
0: Sideline reporter?
1: No, give her full-blown color commentary every play. And have her second-guess everything that Mike does. Well, you know, again, good call there on third down and long. But going back to the wife, not such a good idea. Anyway, I don't know. NBC's Mike Florio is wondering how the 12s are going to react to K-9 when he returns to Seattle with the Kansas City Chiefs and Taylor Swift's boyfriend.
4: Now Kenneth Walker III goes to the Kansas City Chiefs, and he's back in Seattle. I interviewed him a couple weeks ago. He wasn't opposed to the idea of being back there the night they hang the banner, even though it would be kind of strange to be holding a red helmet as they're hanging that blue banner that you were the MVP of the game in which it was won. But he will be back there week 7 to take on the Seattle Seahawks.
3: Yeah.
4: And, I mean, hopefully they'll be nice to him, because it's not like he wanted to leave. He told me he got the vibe during the season last year that he wasn't going to be back.
3: Right.
4: They were going to move on, and they did.
0: Yeah, I see no reason for bad blood with K-9. Like, look, the guy wasn't a fan favorite. He wasn't one of those guys that pops off the screen.

0: The guys are clamoring to get his jerseys. And I think, Seahawks fans might have wanted him to stay a little bit, but they weren't bummed. And I think especially after the draft, and you see Jadarian Price, who this fan base is just locked onto, I don't think too many people are super, super sad to see him go, but he was an integral part of that playoff run. He was huge down the stretch. And, maybe it was kind of an icy relationship at times, but I think there's going to be a real, real warm reception for K9 come week seven.
1: Yeah, I mean, they split everything he did, and they never gave him the ball when it was time to score. So, I mean, I can appreciate he wanted to do more with the team.
0: Totally.
1: That's all understandable. I think you root for him. There's a thing that happens in college sports where, I saw this a lot in Ohio when I'm not an Ohio State fan even a little bit, but there's certainly a lot of respect there in the state of Ohio for Ohio State. I mean, that's their team. That's the statewide team that everybody agrees on. And when someone wins a championship, I mean, you're just, it doesn't matter what you do. You can get arrested but you're fine. Because I mean, you won a title, right? And the same like for Russell Wilson. I mean, Russell Wilson was bumpy when he left here, but again, if he comes back and they honor him, we got to cheer. He won us a Super Bowl. K9, same thing.
0: Yeah, stand-up guy. I'm really excited for that reunion. I think it's going to be all love from the 12s.
1: All right, we're out of here. We're back tomorrow. We're going to go 3 till 5:30 again in the zone. Enjoy the sunshine. Let's get the Mariners a win. All right, he's Jason Upton. I'm Alan Fee. Have a

0: right, we're out of here. We're back tomorrow. We're going to go 3 till 5:30 again in the zone. Enjoy the sunshine. Let's get the Mariners a win. All right, he's Jason Upton. I'm Alan Fee. Have a great night. Be at peace.
1: All the great colors of summer are out in the PNW right now. 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
4: Well, good evening and welcome to the pregame show. Shannon Dreher coming to you live from the Western Washington Toyota broadcast booth, where we have bid the San Diego Padres adieu, and we are getting ready for three against the Chicago White Sox, who took two of three from the Mariners in Chicago. Needless to say, there is work to be done. Now, the Mariners come into the day with a record of 22-26, although they are only currently two games out of first place in the division. Now, the White Sox, on the other hand, well, this isn't the same old Chicago White Sox. At 24-22, if the postseason were to begin today, the White Sox would be in, and the Mariners would be one game out of a wild card spot. Chew on that one for a minute. Now, there still is plenty of time to remedy the situation right there, but there is work to be done, as I said. Brian Wu and Noah Schultz, the 6'10" lefty, that is your pitching matchup for today. And before we get to the lineups, we do have some roster moves to talk about. Patrick Wisdom has been reinstated from the 10-day IL. He's been out since April 15th with a left oblique strain. Reliever Robinson Ortiz, a lefty, has been recalled from Tacoma to give a little bit of extra help to the bullpen. They got a lot of work over the weekend. Now, heading back the other way are Leo Rivas and Domingo Gonzalez, both optioned to AAA. There was one other roster move. Outfielder Brennan Davis has been added to the 40-man roster. He had a May 15th out, if not added to the roster. And I think at some point we see him. He has been on a tear of late. We liked what we saw from him in spring training. An interesting option, again, added to the 40-man roster. Let's go ahead and get to Dan Wilson's lineup for today's contest against the White Sox. Good to see J.P. Crawford back at the top at shortstop after getting hit in the triceps area last night. He's got a contusion there, and there was a little bit of inflammation last night. Made it kind of hard to get the extension on his arm. It's fine today. He is back in there batting leadoff and, of course, playing shortstop. Julio Rodriguez will follow in center field. Randy Arozarena will be in left field, your cleanup hitter and first baseman, and the man who everybody who's walking in, or at least I believe the first 10,000 fans who are walking in tonight, get a bobblehead of. Yes, it's Josh Naylor, bobblehead night. He will be at first base batting cleanup. Rob Refsnyder will follow as the DH. Connor Joe in right field, getting the righties in there. Cole Young at second base. Colt Emerson at third base. And rounding out the nine at catcher is Johnny Pareda. So, Colt Emerson finally getting a little bit of time, too. I think things are moving pretty quickly for him, and that's what happens when you get called up 2 hours before a game to make your big league debut. We're going to hear from him on the Mariners Clubhouse Insider coming up in about a half hour. Really great to get his insights after the game, his appreciation. It all came through. It's pretty cool talk after his first game, and of course he is back out there tonight with one big difference. Last night there was not enough time to get his family here. Tonight they will be in attendance. So a big night again for Colt Emerson. Who knows, we could see his first hit tonight. As far as your health report, which is brought to you by Virginia Mason Franciscan Health, Matt Brash made a rehab appearance in Tacoma last night. He threw two-thirds of an inning, did not give up a run, but walked two batters. He did strike out one. Everything felt good. That was the bottom line there. A decision will be made soon on what comes next for him. This health report is powered by Virginia Mason Franciscan Health, the sports medicine provider of the Seattle Mariners. We've got a great show coming up for you. As I mentioned, in a half an hour, we will hear from Colt Emerson. In about 15 minutes, it's going to be time for the roundtable. We're going to do a little reset. Got a lot of different faces, a lot of different things going on. And Dan Wilson had an interesting comment that I want to get into from last night's post-game presser. We're going to get into all of that on the roundtable in about 15 minutes. We'll have all of the usuals as well, picks to

0: click, take a look at what's going on around the rest of baseball and much, much more. But coming up next, Rick Riz sits down with the skipper. We are just getting started here. Stick around. You're listening to us on the Mariners Radio Network.
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8: Well, Danny, tonight the Chicago White Sox in town, game one of the three-game series. And I tell you what, a lot going on with your ball club, especially before the ball game last night. We found out that Colt Emerson made his major league debut just up from AAA Tacoma last night. You insert him right there at third base. He made all the plays, put the ball in play a couple of times, drew a walk. What did you see from Colt Emerson in his major league debut last night?
9: Yeah, really great to get Colt up here. And Brendan Donovan going on the IL, super important. The depth that we have in our organization, so to bring Colt up here and give him an opportunity to go and really excited to see him down there and was happy with the way he played. I mean, you know, that first game in the big leagues is always something, and for him to get a couple plays down there, a tough fly ball to kind of start it off, and he handled it very well, and a couple attempts on the ground as well. So I thought he handled himself well defensively, and then at the plate, we saw some good contact and a walk, as you mentioned. So I felt like, you know, sometimes young players can go out of who they are. They can kind of get away from what they do. But really felt like Colt did a nice job of, you know, just staying who he is and playing to his identity. And hopefully tonight we get to tell the umpire to bring that ball in because it's his first big league knock.
8: What words of wisdom did you give him before the game last night to try to calm him down? It's tough to do to slow the game down for a kid.
9: Yeah, I mean, you know, really it's, I tell this to a lot of young players, is just be who you are. I think the temptation, obviously, when they get to the big leagues is to try to swing harder, get a little bit bigger, do something a little bit more. But that's not why he's here. He's here because of what he has done and the player that he is already. And I thought, again, he did a really nice job of just carrying that out last night, and tonight, I anticipate he will do the same and hopefully pick up his first knock.
8: Day two, he can breathe now?
9: Yeah, he can breathe now, exactly.
8: A lot of changes on your ball club today, some roster moves. Diego Gonzalez goes down along with Leo Rivas. Robinson Ortiz, a left-hander, comes up. Patrick Wisdom, a right-handed bat, comes up. Tell us a little bit about the moves.
9: Yeah, a chance to... what we saw from Domingo Gonzalez was outstanding, and we saw him pitch in Houston, did a really nice job there for us, and back here at home as well. And so a chance for him to go down. He's thrown quite a bit through a lot of innings, and now to get Ortiz up here, to get his, you know, it's him acclimated up here and to have another left-handed arm in that bullpen is huge. Patrick Wisdom, we saw him before, and his

0: ability to hit the ball hard and hit the ball long and far is big. And so having another power bat here, you know, available and ready to go is big for us in the lineup.
1: You saw the White Sox recently, a few days ago, in Chicago. Danny, just a couple of years ago, they set a major league record for losses in a single season, 121. Right now, they're two games over 500, 24-22, near the top in the American League Central. What did you see from the White Sox in Chicago?
0: Yeah, obviously a team that's playing with a lot of confidence right now. And you know, I think the one thing that stuck out to me was we ran into a couple of tough pitchers with them last time through. We'll see two of those guys again here in this series. And the Schultz left-hander tonight, we didn't see earlier in the series, so he'll be a new face for us as we go out there tonight. But I thought they did a really nice job in terms of their starters on the mound, and then, you know, putting together some at-bats. You know, it was a tough series. It was a hard-fought series and, you know, some close games. You know, tonight, hopefully, offensively, we can kind of explode and move on.
1: Ryan, we'll go for your ball club tonight. He's been outstanding his last two starts and really overall for the year.
0: Yeah, Brian's been, you know, outstanding. You know, what he has brought all season long and what he continues to do. I love his leadership of you know, that we're seeing on the pitching staff and in the clubhouse as well. So, you know, he's the whole package. He's the real deal. And he'll get a chance tonight to go out there and keep these guys down and allow our offense to get going.
1: Danny, good luck tonight.
0: Rick, always a pleasure.
1: Mariners skipper Dan Wilson.
2: And as Dan Wilson is talking about Brian Wu, his dad is in the booth right now. I think he is trying to talk Rick into picking Brian as his pick to click tonight. I think there's a good chance that happens anyway. They're always fun to see the families in the ballpark. Of course, a fun one will be to watch the family of Colt Emerson. They are supposed to be here tonight. I'm sure we will see them caught by the TV cameras, and just a huge, huge day for any family when they see their son called up to the big leagues. And really great to hear Colt Emerson talk about them last night. We're going to get to that on the Mariners Clubhouse Insider, which is going to come up in about 15 minutes. But coming up next, we saw some moves today, and we heard some comments, or a specific comment from Dan Wilson last night that really has me thinking about what they are trying to accomplish. There's been a lot of things that have changed since the beginning of the season. There are a lot of things that have been out of their control. I think there's a little bit of a reset that might be going on as they kind of maybe get into a mode which is afforded to them by where the division is, where the American League is right now, and they're just going to start to build up a little bit. I think we can get into that on the round table and just kind of talk about where things are right now, where we thought they would be. It's baseball. Things change, and they can change quickly in a positive direction as well. We're going to get to all of that coming up next on the Roundtable as the pregame show continues right here on the Mariners Radio Network.
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7: Welcome back inside the broadcast booth here at T-Mobile Park. We just had the best conversation in the break. We're talking about bears and bobcats and Gary's errant dog satchel who got into all sorts of trouble today.
3: Yeah.
7: My gardening escapades. It's forced labor.
3: It's a busy day.
7: Yes, it's been a busy day. It's good to be at the park. That's all I'm saying.
8: You're a pioneer woman today, weren't you?
7: Yes. Only because I have to be. Roundtable today, I tried to explain it. There's a simpler way to get to it. We're not where we thought we would be right now. Is that safe to say?
9: Yes. That is fair to say.
7: The team does not look like what we thought it would look like right now in personnel or in what they're doing, right?
8: That's exactly. Correct. Too many, way too many injuries.
7: Okay.
8: Cal Raleigh.
7: Injuries.
8: Not in
7: the
8: lineup.
7: Just
8: not of
7: slow to get going and, you know, different things. Six-man rotation, a piggyback, didn't have that on the bingo. I mean, just everything is just... just upside down, helter-skelter, everything else. But you know what? Okay, so they're not what we thought they would be. Now what? Reset. And, of course, Gary points this out at every occasion. The beauty of it is the American League is doing nothing right now. The division is doing nothing. You're two games out. So let's take a step back, take a deep breath. What can we get accomplished right now?
8: Right now, the guys that you have, and you got a lot of young guys in this lineup. You know, do what you're capable of doing. You know, offensively, they got to put the ball in play. Only one hit last night. They scored three runs in one inning without a hit. And when you don't hit, you just don't look good as a team. And the pitching is going to be there. You know, it's going to be an interesting situation tomorrow. First time we've ever seen, I think, a piggyback. But just go out there and do what you can do. Everybody's got to... you know, pull their own weight with no Cal Raleigh, no Brendan Donovan. You know, with those two guys in the lineup, that's your leadoff guy, that's your number two and number four hitter. It makes the bottom of the order that much better. To get back to the top of the order, all of a sudden you have momentum. So now with the guys that are here, you got a kid who made his major league debut last year. You got a kid who's having his first full season at second base who's been outstanding. Just do what you know you can do and put the ball in play. And when you get a chance, Get a key base hit. That's what the Mariners need. They haven't hit with runners in scoring position. The pitching is going to be there.
7: And what you're talking about there right now is, I think, something that Dan Wilson was alluding to. There's a new phrase that we're hearing from him quite a bit, and it's like he said this right after the game last night. We've got to turn the page. We've got to turn the page quickly. And I don't think he was talking about the game. I think he was talking about the series, what they're not doing offensively right now. I think we have got to get

0: into a different gear right now. And it might not be the gear that you think that it was going to be. And it still, I think, is going to get there. But with the challenges that they have, they need to do exactly what you're talking about, Rick. And Gary, the other thing is they need to not panic and maybe take advantage of the situation in that you've got time to get guys right now.
1: Yeah, and that's the key, because that's what you hope for, is you do what you can for now and then get Donovan and Cal and Brash and Spire back and everyone else, and then yeah, you take off. Because it doesn't feel like it right now, I know, but all the goals the Mariners had at the beginning of the season, they're all still there. Winning the division is certainly still there. All of those things are still there. It's a very long season. I know it does not feel great right now. That was not a good series against the Padres, no matter how you slice it.
0: Right.
1: So turning the page, I think, is a great way to look at it, because what's done is done, but can you take a series against the White Sox? And that's how I would look at this time without Cal, this time without Donovan. I know it's cliche, but they're really in one game at a time kind of place, and a series at a time. Like, hey, just win a series here. That's what you're looking to do, and then you go to Kansas City and you try and do it again. Because the White Sox are actually a really good lesson, I think, because when you look at their roster, they are where they are. They're two games above 500. They're a game out in their division, right? They're doing some really good things. Yeah. You compare the talent side by side, the Mariners are still a really talented team,
0: right,
1: even without the guys they have. Could
0: right.
1: the Mariners put together the same kind of run that the White Sox have put together last month? Yes, they can. I think they need to be a little bit better in some areas. Like, I think the rotation can be better, and they're healthy. So I think the expectations for the rotation should be pretty high, because they're the healthiest group that the Mariners have going right now.
2: And I think the kind of blessing in disguise is that it's the middle of May. You really got time to, you know, get Cal back here and Donovan. You have time to do this reset. And in a way, it can be a blessing later on, because these kids are getting a chance to play a lot in key games, trying to hang in there, because, you know, the American League West is up for grabs right now. The Mariners are two games out, Texas one game out. The A's are in, you know, first place right now. So, you know, Colt Emerson's having a great experience, and Cole Young over there at second base, and the guys down in the bullpen, who we had Gonzalez, Nick Davila is having a great time down there, and Hoppy. These guys can play a huge role later on during the course of the year, because eventually you're going to get Spire back, you're going to get Brash back, and these guys are getting great experience right now that we're going to see in September and in October. This experience is really helping them out right now. In the meantime, you got to win some ball games.
0: And maybe they can ride a little bit of the young energy of having Colt Emerson up right here. I'm not saying that you lean on him by any means, but maybe that's, you know, a little bit of a shakeup here and there, and you're seeing some different faces in there. Maybe that is something that also helps get them going a little bit more.
1: A little spark.
2: Mm-hmm.
1: Yeah.
0: Good
1: little
0: word.
1: Spark.
0: Good word.
1: Yeah.
0: Yeah. And Brian Wu now walking out on the field, and of course, as we've just pointed out, the starting pitching so important, and the healthiest part of this group, ride the starting pitching as well. So a lot that they can do, and again, everything is not just in front of them, as Gary pointed out. It's all very much in reach.
1: Hey, you look at these next three series, White Sox, Royals, A's coming up after that.
0: Yeah.
1: They could win all three series. And if they do, we're feeling very different, because they're in a different spot. Things are feeling better. So we've seen the Mariners go through times like this.
0: Wait, let me think. Oh, yes. Yes, we have.
1: Many times. And it's what they do. They snap out of it. And sometimes when we least expect it, I know it's going to be difficult without Donovan, without Cal, without some of their guys. There's no question. But they're still a talented group. And I don't know. It could start tonight. Who knows? That's the funny thing about baseball and the Mariners in particular.
0: And again, if those two and others have been dealing with little things here and there, it's like, I think you saw it a little bit with Gabe Spire, and the report on him was good today. He's really taken some huge steps in the last couple of days in throwing bullpens, and Cal was managing the side, and Donovan is learning to manage things. You get them back if they have had the chance to just finally get those put behind them and to make the adjustments that they need to. They could look totally different.
1: That's what you're hoping for. Yeah.
0: That is what you are hoping for. And they've got the time to do those things right now. Again, because nobody is running away with anything.
2: And the good news is that you have so much good starting pitching that you have to have a pretty

0: You got that situation tomorrow with Bryce and Luis. The Penn's ERA is 3.08, number two in the American League, number three in Major League Baseball. So you got the pitching.
1: You
0: always have a chance to win with that.
1: Just need a little bit from those
0: bats. Need to
1: score
0: bats.
1: Some runs. Okay, and we're done. Hey, circle the bases and find yourself in the middle of the fun at Muckleshoot Casino Resort. This is your all-star getaway destination for the best action, luxury dining, and entertainment. 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Coming up next on the pregame show, it's time for the Mariners Clubhouse Insider. We're going to hear from Colt Emerson on his big day. That as the pregame show continues right here on the Mariners Radio Network.
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6: 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So I got the app on my phone. And I was watching the end of that Minnesota game where Cole Young got the hit. I was golfing. I was playing up at Loomis. And I had, no wonder I'm playing bad. I'm watching a baseball game while trying to play golf. And all of a sudden, you know, the reception's going out. I was like, I can't get it. And then it's just like, wait. And it's playing music. And then I'm like, I'm sitting, I'm trying to find KPUG. I'm like, oh my God. You know what? All roads lead back to KPUG. If you're hacked off and you can't find a sporting event, it's probably on KPUG. Just come to us. And if we don't have it, it's probably on one of our sister stations because we're doing something else. Yeah, finding sports now is just becoming a real difficult. Well, let's just go to the game. I don't know. I mean, let's take out a second mortgage and go see a game. 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
4: Yesterday, about 2.5 hours before the Mariners game was to begin, Colt Emerson got the news that he had been called up to the big leagues. He would find out when he got here. He was actually in the starting lineup. After the game, he spoke with the media, and it was a great first media session. Here is Colt Emerson on his wild, wild day.
5: It's been a crazy day, really. Got to the field, packing my stuff up for Salt Lake, because we're going there next, and getting ready to play Sunday game. And then right before, probably 10 minutes before the game, Skip was like, hey, you're not playing today. You're going to Seattle. And it just kind of like, this is actually happening. Didn't feel real. And then they were like, game's in 2.5 hours. You better drive up there and get ready. And I was like, I don't know if I'm playing or not, but I better get up there and try to mentally prepare for playing today. And, you know, came out here and honestly, probably was for the best. You know, I didn't have time to think about, oh, this is my debut. You know, it sucks that didn't get a win. But we fought and it was a fun day.
6: What was it like? I'm sure your parents were probably your first call. What was it like calling them and telling you? I'm sure you would like to have them here, but yeah. What was it like calling them and telling them?
5: Oh, they were freaking out. they were freaking out. That was really it. Yeah, it was very surreal. You know, you dream about stuff like that. You dream about telling your parents that you made it to the bigs, and it finally came. It came on my way up to Seattle in the car. So I wouldn't want it any other way. Special day for me. I'll remember this forever and very grateful for this day.
6: So you waited until you got in the car and called them. You packed up your stuff first, and then got.
5: Oh yeah, we had 2.5 hours for the game. You know? I got to be ready for the game. I mean, that's the most.
6: Did you speed up here? Did you drop out?
5: No, I don't speed. Okay. I never speed.
6: Come on.
5: I never speed.
7: Okay. Justin said you were very matter of fact when you were told the news, where you're like, okay, and the video came out, seemed like you're very matter of fact. Just what kind of like goes into your mindset, just, you know, trying to stay prepared and not let the emotions get to you?
5: Yeah, I think that's something that I think I've said from day one. I try not to let the emotions play the role in my life, but you know, at the end of the day, there's a game to play, and this team is a winning team, and they brought me up to help the team win. You know, it's not about me, it's about the team, and anything I can do. You know, I'm batting ninth, playing third base. You know, I'm gonna try to get on base as many times as possible today, and that's what it's gonna be, and just help the team win.
7: How does that mentality help you not put too much pressure on yourself as well?
5: So, I mean, this is a nine person sport, you know, it's nine people versus nine people, you know. If I don't get on base, the next guy is. If he doesn't get on base, the next guy is. You know, that's kind of what they teach here, is pass the baton, you know. Just passing the job to the next guy, and that's how you win games.
6: When you stepped in the box, though, and pretty close to sold out crowd, maybe a standing ovation. Did you feel it? Did you feel any emotion? I mean, it's got to speed your heart rate up.
5: Yeah, 100%. I came in, I thought that was the fastest 90 mile per hour fast.

0: I've ever seen in my life, you know. But, you know, hit a bat, went down 0-2 early and then batted back. But, yeah, I think the more pitches I see, the more comfortable I get. And, you know, yeah.
1: Because at some point it just becomes baseball, right? It doesn't...
0: It is.
1: Like, you know, it's just baseball.
0: It is. It is, but at the end of the day, you know, like, this is a very special day for me. And special day for my family, special day for everybody who's been along with me, you know. So I wanted to soak in as much as possible and really, like, take it in. And you know, this is first of many days. So I'm just happy to be here, happy to be a part of this team, you know. The guys coming into the clubhouse, the guys were great to me. And, you know, this is a really special group here, and I'm just happy to be a part of it.
2: Obviously, your first game here, but defensively, JP next to you, kind of cool at second. You know, you worked with them in that capacity during spring training. How did having that familiarity with those guys from the last two screens kind of help you when you were out there today?
0: Oh, tremendously. Just being around those guys in spring training and learning the way they play, learning their personalities, and learning how to communicate with them was the biggest one. It makes days like these a lot easier than not, never knowing them or never talking to them, you know.
3: What was one thing that surprised you about today, something you weren't anticipating, other than getting called up?
0: Honestly, the nerves. I thought I was going to go out there and maybe not even be able to swing a bat, but once I got that first one out of the way, the first fly ball, honestly, that was a tough fly ball. Once I got that out of the way, I was like, okay, like, this is baseball. You know, there's just an extra depth. That's really it. I
1: mean, are your parents on a flight out tonight or tomorrow morning? Are they going to be able to get here in time for a season?
0: Oh, yeah. Yeah, they'll be out tomorrow.
1: Maybe that'll hit you a little bit more when you see your family.
0: Definitely.
1: See your girlfriend. You'll be out on the field.
0: Yeah, that's gonna be an emotional one. I know I talk about trying not to let the emotions, but like that's gonna be an emotional one, because I mean they've all ridden with me since day one. I mean my short stint in the minor leagues, but you know, through the struggles, through the positive negatives, like they supported me 100% through in my hometown in Concord. Like those people ride with me, and it means a lot. It really does.
1: I was going to say with your parents, like, it wasn't simple for you to go play baseball in certain areas. You had to drive, you had to travel. I'm sure your parents were taxis more than anything for
0: growing up. Oh my gosh. I can't even say enough about my parents, the amount they sacrificed. Like my parents would split up. My brother played travel ball, I played travel ball. So my mom would go with my brother. He would go Indiana, and my dad would drive me down 8 hours to Georgia. Like that was like a normal thing. So like, gosh, I mean, without that, like, I'm not here. I'm going to be honest, I'm not here at all. Sure.
4: Fantastic to hear the appreciation that Colt Emerson expressed last night for his family, for his teammates, for the organization, for everything that has happened to him ever since he was selected and before he was selected and getting here. Just a really, really neat moment after what was a very, very whirlwind day for him, and the parents are going to be here. So after the game, we'll see them down on the field taking their pictures, and you know, who knows? 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
6: We are getting ready for baseball at the park, and man, there are a lot of fans coming in the doors right now. And again, it is cooler than it looks. Bring the coats, bring the blankets, bring whatever you have in the car out, because it surprised me today. I thought, you know, after yesterday I got it right, and it was colder than I thought it was going to be. It was beautiful today. It's chilly still. It's definitely May, but we can deal with that. We got our heaters up here, but just make sure that if you're coming in, you are ready for that too. And if you're coming in right now, you might have a Josh Naylor bobblehead in hand. And if you didn't come tonight to the game, or if you perhaps missed the cutoff, you got a shot at getting one tomorrow as well. Josh Naylor, so good, they give him two bobblehead days. So tomorrow also. Hey, it is time for Picks to Click, presented by Sandberg Volvo Cars. Gary and Rick are going to pick, and Rick, of course, you get to go first.
7: Well, I tell you what, I'm going to go with the kid. Tonight's the night where Colt Emerson is going to get his first.
6: And if he doesn't, you're going to go with him again tomorrow.
7: I'm going to go with him tomorrow,
6: right.
7: but he's going to get it done tonight.
6: Yeah, he got Cal a hit, so, you know, it could happen.
7: You know, watching his highlights on it, Tacoma does such a good job of hitting the ball the other way down the left field line on the gap in left center field. He's got some pop in that bat. I wouldn't be surprised if he has his first major league home run as well. So his first major league hit tonight for Colt Emerson. Mom, dad, family will be here at the ballpark coming in from New Concord, Ohio.
6: Let's go.
7: Yep.
6: Garrett.
8: I'm passing.
6: Okay.
8: Yeah, we're going to change some things up tonight. Brady Robick is in our studio, so I consulted with him. He says Cole Young is going to hit a home run off the Hit It Here Cafe today.
6: Oh.
8: I know.
7: Wow. He could do it.
8: Yeah,
6: we've seen it before. We have not seen it this year. Yeah, three home runs. It's time. It's time for the big. Oh yeah, he can do that home run.
8: Brady needs to be right.
6: Yes. All right. And if not,
8: no pressure.
6: He will be sacked.

0: Yes. No pressure, but your job is on the line.
1: No. We're not to that point yet. All right. 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When we come back, we're going to get you up to date of the news on the day and also run down what's going on around the rest of baseball, get you the starting lineups, and more. 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
6: All right, we are about 20 minutes away from baseball here at T-Mobile Park. Brian Wu going through his warm-up tosses in the outfield with Champ. Justin Novak, the bullpen catcher. Grounds crew is watering down the infield, although it looks nothing like what they did in Houston. I'm still mad about that. That was excessive and potentially dangerous. I'll have words with them when we go back. But that is not important right now. What is important, we've got a scoreboard to get to. It's time for the Chevy Equinox scoreboard, bigger, bolder, and built for the Northwest. The all-wheel drive Equinox is where Northwest adventures begin. This is what we have got. Guardians are up 7-1 on the Tigers in the middle of the seventh inning in Detroit. Rays, hello, 16-6 over the Orioles in the top of the eighth inning. They've got a five-run inning. 2 4-run innings, absolutely thumping the Orioles. 16 runs on 16 hits in this one, and I think they are on their way to another win. Marlins blanking the Braves, 12-0 in the top of the eighth inning in Miami. Mets lead the Nationals 5-4, middle eight. Blue Jays up 5-3 on the Yankees, bottom of the seventh. Yankees getting ever closer to getting Gerrit Cole back, and it could be as soon as this week is what they are saying, more likely next week, but he is close to

His return, George Springer with a solo shot in that game, and the Red Sox lead the Royals 3-1, bottom of the eighth inning. As for what is coming up here tonight, Mariners with their first of three games against the White Sox. Lineup is as follows, and it is for a lefty, Noah Schultz on the hill for the White Sox. Mariners did not see them when they were in Seattle earlier, just a week ago. J.P. Crawford at the top at short. He, of course, came out of the game last night with a bruise on his arm. He is fine today. Julio Rodriguez in center. Randy Rosarena batting third in left field. Josh Naylor on his bobblehead night, batting cleanup at first base. Rob Refsnyder will be the DH. Connor Joe in right field. Cole

0: They would be in a playoff spot, got a potential star, and Munetaka Murakami with his 17 home runs. They're going to get to the bottom of this one. That, as the pregame show continues, right here on the Mariners Radio Network.
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6: The city of Bellingham is one of the official Seattle FIFA World Cup 2026 fan zones, celebrating the world's games in June and July. 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
12: Welcome back. It is the Mariners pregame show brought to you by Toyota of Kirkland and Toyota of Renton, Aaron Goldsmith and Gary Hill. It's a new series, Gary.
13: Yes, it is. And that's a good thing.
12: The Mariners will not see the Padres until the Cactus League 2027.
13: Or the World Series.
12: That's good. Okay, fair enough. Yeah. Fair point. And you're anticipating either one of those, I know.
13: Yes. Cactus League for sure. World Series, maybe.
12: Yeah. TBD. It was rough. That was a rough, very, very bad series.
13: Yeah, all the way around. Yeah. Really.
12: Season series as well. The Padres had their way with the Mariners. So it's a new day. And the Mariners are playing a team that maybe surprised them a little bit not long ago. The Mariners dropped 2 out of 3 on the last road trip in Chicago against the White Sox. And it seems like the White Sox are playing better now than they were then.
13: Yeah.
12: And that's saying something. They've been one of the best offenses in baseball this month, which probably surprises a lot of people.
13: Well, since the Mariners took that first game of the series in Chicago, they've lost one game since then. They're really playing well. It goes to show, too, just you add one guy to the lineup that just crushes home runs, and it's been more than just Murakami, but, man, you add one guy like that to the lineup, it really changes things. It really does, in just about every way. Just the fact he's hitting home runs all the time and getting on base, but also the threat,
12: yes.
13: Constant threat.
12: Well, because we know it, even up here in the booth, so you know that the managers know it even more so, and that is when you circle a guy, right, and you say, hey, the lineup can't turn over with men on late and close and Murakami come to the plate. Now, that being said, Murakami's this fascinating guy because he's the king of the three true outcomes. No player in baseball has a higher rate of at-bat.

0: at-bats with the three true outcomes, meaning a home run, a strikeout, or a walk. So well over 50% of his plate appearances this year have ended in one of those three things.
1: The difference between him and most guys that you see like that is he doesn't chase.
0: It's
1: the weirdest thing, because usually a guy that strikes out a ton, okay, there's a lot of chase in there. It makes him even more difficult to pitch to, because you're just going to walk him if you're not throwing strikes. And if you put it over the plate, that's how you strike him out, but it's also he hits one 500 feet.
0: Yeah, because I could see a pitcher saying, like, take Wu tonight. Hey, I've got my A fastball tonight.
1: Yeah.
0: I'm touching 98. I think I can just rip this thing right past him. And you might. Or it could go to this, you know, up to the Hit It Here Cafe.
1: Yes.
0: So it just seems like you're kind of playing with fire a little bit, and there's a high risk, high reward with him.
1: And homers were a problem in the Padres series. Mariners gave some up and hit one. And it is very hard if you just go straight plus minus on home runs. Very hard to do well in a series when you're being out homered by the number they were in that series.
0: Yeah, realistically, your only chance is if the other team just hits a bunch of solo shots.
1: Yeah.
0: Right? Which that isn't what happened.
1: It's not what happened, and that's very rare when it does. The Mariners did win a game where the opposition had four solo home runs this year, but that's very rare.
0: Very rare. It kind of makes you feel like if the White Sox can be baseball's best hitting team for 2 weeks, couldn't the Mariners?
1: Absolutely.
0: I mean, you have to feel that way. And that sounds like great disrespect to the White Sox, and it maybe in some ways is. I mean, they have some good hitters in their lineup.
1: Sure.
0: But you don't look at their lineup and go, yeah, for the last 2 to 3 weeks, that's definitely the best lineup in baseball.
1: Right.
0: And that's what it has been.
1: Yeah.
0: So good on them. They've gotten it done.
1: No, it's great for them. And will it be that way the rest of the year?
0: We'll find out.
1: Probably not. But good for them on having the stretch. But to your point, yes.
0: Yeah, it could.
1: Yes.
0: It needs to start happening.
1: Yes,
0: for the Mariners.
1: Yes.
0: So it's Wu on the mound today. Mariners and the White Sox. It's game one of this three-game series. Brought to you by Toyota of Kirkland and Toyota of Renton. We've got more coming up on the Mariners Radio Network.
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1: Swing and a miss, got him. A vicious splitter. 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
3: Hello again, everybody, and welcome to Mariners baseball. Sun is pouring into T-Mobile Park as the Mariners get ready to take on the guys from the south side of Chicago. We're in Seattle, and the Mariners get ready to face the Chicago White Sox tonight here in game one of a three-game series. Hi again, everybody. I'm Rick Riz, along with Gary Hill Jr. and Shannon Dreher. Payback time. The last time we were in Chicago, the White Sox won 2 out of 3. Pitching matchups for tonight's game one, Brian Wu on the mound. Brian, 3-2 on the year with a 3.91 ERA, getting ready for his 10th start of the year. His first against the White Sox this season. He's been outstanding all year long, but especially in his last two outings. Wins against the Atlanta Braves and the Houston Astros. Noah Schultz will get the start for the White Sox tonight, a 22-year-old left-hander. He's 2-2 on the year. These are not your old Chicago White Sox from a few years ago when the Sox lost a major league record 121 games. The White Sox are playing some pretty good baseball, 2 over .500 at 24-22 on the year. They're in second place in the American League Central, just a game back of the Cleveland Guardians. Beautiful night out for baseball. Josh Naylor's bobbleheads being given away. You got the kid over at third base. He made his major league debut last night, Cole Emerson. We are ready for baseball for game one of three against the White Sox here at T-Mobile Park. We'll be back and have a look at tonight's starting lineups right after this timeout.
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13: It's the Mariners and White Sox, game one of this series. Lineups being exchanged at home plate. Why don't we take a listen to the Mariners lineup tonight?
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0: Rob Refsnyder, Laguna Hills, California, University of Arizona.
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1: Connor Joe has tied the game, 9-9 in the eighth inning.
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1: Cole Young, 3-run home run, and the Mariners have the lead.
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0: Old Emerson, Cambridge, Ohio.

0: Brian Wu on the mound tonight against the White Sox. Hey, you can score tickets for less than $12. Mariners take on the White Sox as their series continues in the next 2 days. Just go to mariners.com/valuegames to lock in your seats for tomorrow and Wednesday. We'll come back. We have first pitch and play-by-play coming your way right after this on the Mariners Radio Network.
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0: Brian Wu leads the Mariners onto the field as we're just about ready to start this one. Mariners and White Sox, game one of the series. And Rick, it's a chance for the Mariners to wipe the slate clean after that series against the Padres, put that one behind them, and start fresh here against Chicago for a three-game series.
5: Exactly. Being swept by San Diego, flush that, get ready. Momentum is your next day starter, and the Mariners have one of the best in the business. And Brian Wu, 3-2 on the year with a 3.91 ERA. He's been outstanding all season long, but especially in his last two outings, here at home against Atlanta and on the road in Houston. But the Mariners need to give him some offensive support. Just the one hit last night. They did score three runs without a hit in that ballgame against San Diego. So the Mariners look to get the offense going. You got the kid in the lineup. So that's exciting. Colt Emerson, his debut last night. His family, his friends are here at the ballpark this evening, coming from New Concord, Ohio. So some great stories on this ball club. But the biggest story is get a win and keep winning. Get on a roll. Win 4-5. Win 8-10. Get that kind of roll going. But the pitching is there. You got to score some runs.
0: Yeah, it's good to have Will on the mound. He has been excellent his last two starts. He missed Chicago in Chicago, so the White Sox did not see Wu. They will see Wu tonight. This will be an interesting matchup. A White Sox team that's been playing great. They're playing their best baseball, not only of the season, but of the last few seasons. As we know, it's been a real struggle for Chicago. They've turned things around so far this year.
5: Well, as you know, 2 years ago, they set the Major League record for losses with 121, surpassing the New York Mets, the expansion Mets in 1969. You got to get through that three-headed beast, the number 2, 3, and 4 hitters in this lineup. Murakami, Vargas, and Montgomery, all those guys having tremendous years. Welcome to T-Mobile Park, everybody. Opening game of the three-game set with the White Sox. And leading things off, Sam Antonacci on the mound, Brian Wu. Making his 10th start of the year, Mariners are their home whites. Brian ready, always takes that deep sigh up on the mound. The windup, his first pitch on the way, swinging a pop-up out of play on the third base side, and we are underway. Welcome to Mariners Baseball. Tonight's first pitch of the game brought to you by MultiCare. 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Still some sunshine left over on this Monday evening. Next offer is swinging a line drive base hit. Straightaway center fielder, one hopper out to Julio. Sam Antonacci continues his hot hitting for the White Sox.

0: the guy that sets the table for this guy coming up. Munetaki Murakami. And behind him, Miguel Vargas. Behind him, Colson Montgomery. So the White Sox can put up some runs on the scoreboard. And we saw that in Chicago. So the White Sox playing some great baseball. Last 18 games, they are 13-5, batting .259 with 33 home runs. This guy leads the league in home runs, Murakami. The pitch swung on, popped out of play on the third base side, and the count is nothing and one. He just came over from Japan, where he played for the Yokohama Swallows. Last year, hit .255, 22 home runs, played in only 56 games, and he still had 47 runs batted in. Here's the pitch to Murakami, and it's going to be down low for ball one. One ball and one strike. But with his 17 home runs right now, that's number one in the American League, he's on pace to hit 61. That's what was so incredible about Cal Raleigh last year. He did hit 60. He stayed on that pace. Here's the pitch. Check swing. A strike called on Murakami, and the count is now one ball and two strikes.
1: I mean, that's a remarkable thing. It's one thing to talk about pace in May.
0: Yeah.
1: Because it's an impossible pace to keep going, but as you point out, Cal actually did it.
0: Actually did it through the regular season and added five more home runs in the postseason. The stretch of the pitch to Murakami is up high with a fastball from Wu. Ball two. Two balls and two strikes. That's right. Pace. It's fun to talk about in the middle of May, but Cal was able to do it the entire regular season and beyond. Here's the stretch by Wood, looking for a strikeout. The 2-2. Check swing, and it's low inside with a slider for ball three. Three balls and two strikes. But here's where you really have to navigate if you want to beat the Chicago White Sox. Murakami, Vargas, and Montgomery. Brian, just 26 years of age. Last year an all-star, won 15 games. Now the stretch. Antonacci lead at first base. Let's see if he goes. The look in by Brian. He go. No, a fake move. And the pitch on the way is outside of Murakami for ball four. So Antonacci made a fake break. And, well, now nobody's over at third. The throw to third base now to Cole Emerson. And out at third base, Antonacci. He was trying to steal another 90 feet. Came around second base after the walk to Murakami. And then took off for third. Cole Emerson got to the bag in time. Brian Wu with the throw to Emerson in time to get Antonacci. And what a base running mistake by Antonacci. One out for the White Sox here in the top of the first.
1: That's a big break for the Mariners, especially with no outs. Hot 3-4 hitters coming up. Mariners will take that all day.
0: Here is Miguel Vargas. Now you got to watch out for this guy. One on, one away. The stretch and the pitch to Vargas is a strike called 0-1. There was a lot of yelling and scream going on. Cover third, yeah. Cover third. He's going.
1: It's that fine line between aggressive and reckless,
0: yeah.
1: Right?
0: And that was reckless. Because in the early part of the ball game, you had Wu in a jam. Now he's not. Here's the pitch of the way. Swinging a pop-up out of play on the first base side. And the count is nothing and two.
1: That being said, if he does take third in that situation, everyone's praising him for being aggressive and heads-up base runner. But if you get tagged out, not so much.
0: I bet you Will better believe it. If he got the third, said, hey, what are you doing? Not a smart move by Antonacci. But the Mariners capitalized. Now the 0-2, swinging a foul out of play by Vargas, and the count is still nothing and two on Miguel, who's hitting .247. He's sixth in the American League at home runs with 11, and fifth in runs batted in. So you got Murakami, who's second in RBIs with 32, Vargas is fifth, and Montgomery on deck is third in runs batted in with 31. Outfield about straight away. Here's the stretch. And the Wu 0-2 again. It's low and outside with a breaking ball for ball one. One ball and two strikes. So heads up play by Cole Young or J.P. Crawford, or the look around by Wu to see that Antonacci wanted to swipe third base after the walk by Murakami. Here's the stretch and the pitch. Up and in as Vargas gets out of the way. Ball two. Two balls and two strikes. And Brian still trying to get a feel on that fastball. Once again, Murakami a lead at first base. The stretch and the 2-2, swinging a ground ball down the third baseline, backhanded by Emerson. One hop throw to second. It's going to be in time to get the fourth.

0: hits on Murakami. The kid at third base, Cole Emerson, had to go way to his right to backhand it behind the bag. Kept the throw low for a nice, long, easy one-hopper into Cole Young to get the force on Murakami for the second out of the inning. Two outs for the White Sox.
1: That was not an easy play. Nice throw. Skipped it like a stone to second base. Twisting around all at the same time. That's a really nice play.
0: Good play by Colt Emerson. Here's Colson Montgomery. And the pitch of Montgomery, a swing and a miss and a sweeper. And the count is nothing and one. It has been an interesting top of the first for the White Sox. They've had a runner thrown out of third, a runner thrown out second. And they're back where they started with a runner at first and Vargas now with two outs. Now the stretch and the 0-1 pitch to Montgomery. And it's low and inside. Pareda pops out from behind home plate, ready to make a throw down to first, but Vargas getting back in time.
1: Sounds like you're saying a runner will get thrown at first this time.
0: And that would complete the cycle.
1: Yeah, I guess that's what we're saying.
0: Yeah, how about a ground ball to Cole Young at second base? Easy throw over to Naylor to retire the side. Now the stretch by Wu and the 1-1 pitch. High and outside for ball two. Two balls and a strike. So a very interesting start to this ball game. Mariners playing some heads-up defense and taking advantage of some poor base running by the White Sox. The look in by Wu, and the right-hander's 2-1. Low and inside with a slider. Ball three. Three balls and two strikes. So Brian has been to a three-ball count to two of the first four hitters for the White Sox. White Sox, as we mentioned, on a roll. They've won their last two games. They had a heck of a win yesterday over the Cubs. Walk-off home run by Edgar Caro to win 9-8 in 10 innings. Here's the stretch and the 3-1 pitch. Swing and a miss at a fastball. And the count is full now in Montgomery at three balls and two strikes. And now Vargas can take off over at first base. So the White Sox had some fun on the south side yesterday with that walk-off win over the Cubs. They've also won seven of their last 10 games. No score top of the first inning. Wu trying to get that final out here in the first. Vargas, good lead at first base. The set by Wu, runner will go, and the 3-2 on the way, swing and a foul straight back by Montgomery. And the count is still three balls and two strikes. White Sox this year as a team batting .236. That's sixth best in the American League. They are fourth in runs scored and second in home runs with 66. That's because of Murakami, Vargas, and Montgomery. Wu with a new baseball. Looks in to get the sign from catcher Johnny Pareda. Vargas, good lead. He goes. Pitch on the way, and it's high and outside for ball four. So Wu walks Montgomery, and the White Sox now have runners on at first and second with two outs, and Brian has thrown a lot of pitches here in the top of the first inning. Trying to get himself out of a jam. They'll bring up the veteran in this lineup, designated hitter tonight, Andrew Benintendi. Here's Benintendi, left-handed hitter. Brian trying to get that final out in the first. Runners get their leads. Here's the stretch and the pitch. It is a strike on the outside corner, 0-1. By the way, the home plate umpire tonight is Tripp Gibson, calling balls and strikes. Ryan Blakeney is at first, Mike Belinsky at second, and Nick Marley is the umpire at third. Now the set by Wu, and the right-hander delivers. Up and in as Benintendi gets out of the way from ball one. One ball and one strike. White Sox, managed by Will Venable, played in the big leagues for a number of seasons. This is his second year as their skipper. Next pitch, check swing, it's a strike call. And Wu gets out in front of the count with a good fastball, and the count is now 1-2 on Benintendi. Great spot right here for Bryant's first strikeout of the ballgame. Brian digging at the front side of the slab. Now looks in to hear the sign from Pareda. Runners get their leads. The stretch and the 1-2 on the way to Benintendi. And here she comes. Swing and a miss for strike three. Got him with a slider. A little bit of a struggle, but Brian Will gets out of a jam here in the top of the first inning by getting his first strikeout of the game. No runs. And one base hit, and two men are left on for the White Sox. We go to the bottom of the first, underway here at T-Mobile Park. Mechanics Bank score, the White Sox nothing, and the Mariners come.

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7: Well, we go to the bottom of the first inning. No score. J.P. Crawford leads it off, and he takes a look at ball one from tonight's starter for the White Sox, left-hander Noah Schultz. Now the stretch, the big left-hander. He's 6'10", 240, fires away. Fastball, a strike, and the count is even on Crawford at 1-1. Well, we got a great crowd here at T-Mobile Park. It's also another Bark in the Park night. We have a very special guest up here in the booth. Satchel is here. Gary and Mary's dog swinging a ground ball up to the first baseman. Murakami is there. He's got it right near the back. Steps on the back for the out on Crawford. And there's one away. Crawford is out for the first out in the first inning. That'll bring up Julio Rodriguez and Gary. Satchel is a great-looking puppy.
8: Man. Yeah, Satchel's here. Her first booth visit.
7: Wow, that's great. What a good-looking dog. Hi, Satchel. How you doing?
8: She's really enjoying it.
7: Here's Julio Rodriguez. Stretch by Schultz, delivers a fastball for a strike, and the count is nothing and one. Would you like a little doggy biscuit?
8: Oh, I bet you would.
7: Oh, man. Satchel, you would like a little milk bone here? The set by Schultz, and the 0-1 swinging a foul up by the White Sox third base dugout, and the count is 0-2 on Julio. I've heard so much about you, Satchel. So much. Especially with the rabbits in the backyard.
8: Oh, yeah, and, yeah, yeah.
7: Gary, your daddy was telling us the story. You like to roll around in the backyard. Here's the pitch on the way, and it's high and outside for ball 1-1-2, the count on Julio. Oh, he's that. Oh, he's a cutie, man. Do you give an idea how big a baseball fan Gary is? Here's the pitch to Julio. Swinging a foul out of play in the first base side. Still 1-2. You named Satchel after Satchel Paige.
8: Yeah, that's right.
7: Well, I named my dog or my cat after Sparky Anderson. Oh, my goodness. 1-2 the count on Julio. No score, bottom of the first inning. Game 1-3 with the White Sox. The stretch and the 1-2 again. Up and in for ball two. 2 balls and 2 strikes. On deck is Randy Arozarena. So different look for Dan Wilson's ball club and lineup today. Cal Raleigh on the IL. Man, hopefully he has a speedy recovery. Brendan Donovan, next pitch on the way. And that's outside to Julio for ball three. As Schultz missed with a slider. And the count is still, it goes now to 3-2. Schultz ready. And the lefties, 3-2 to Julio. Swinging a foul out of play in the first base side. So Julio making Schultz work. Schultz is from Naperville, Illinois, just outside of Chicago. He was a first-round pick in June of 22 by the White Sox. It's his first year in the big leagues. He's started off at AAA Charlotte this year. Now the stretch.

0: And time is called by Julio, backs away from home plate. At Charlotte, he put up some great numbers before his call-up. He was 3-0 in the minors at AAA with a 1.29 ERA, three games, two starts. Julio, seven home runs on the season. Great time right here for number eight. Here's the pitch on the way. Swing and a fly ball deep into the gap in right center field. Going and going, and this one is gone. Goodbye, baseball. Holy smokes. You bet it's a great time for number eight. He goes the other way out by the J-Rod squad. Julio Rodriguez with a great at-bat on pitch number eight of the at-bat. He hits home run number eight on the season. And the Mariners have a 1-0 lead over the Chicago White Sox. And the Mariners on Bark of the Park night just took a bite out of Noah Schultz. Julio gets the try out by the Mariners' first base dugout. How about that? Going the other way is some kind of strong. 1-0 Mariners. Here's Randy Arozarena. The stretch by Schultz delivers, and it's a strike on the inside corner, 0-1.
1: It's a great start for the Mariners, too. It's something we talked about in the series against San Diego. The Mariners got ahead against the Astros, constantly ahead. They were not against the Padres in that series.
0: Score early and often. Here's the pitch. Swinging a foul back by Randy at a fastball. And the count is now 0-2 on Randy, having a fine year, batting .305. That's tied for fifth best average in the American League. Four home runs and 18 runs batted in.
1: Satchel loved that home run.
0: He did. He got all excited. Look at him. He's beside himself right now. Next pitch on the way, and it's outside to Randy for ball one. One ball and two strikes. Uncle Rick has a milkbone here for you, Satchel. If you want it. He looks so kind. He's sitting on Gary's lap right now, just enjoying it. Here's the stretch by Schultz, and the 1-2 on the way to Randy, swinging a foul back off the top of the netting, and the count stays at one ball and two strikes. Julio Rodriguez, 32 home runs last year, now eight this year. Here it is, May the 18th. Schultz from the belt, and the 1-2 again. Swing and a miss by Randy for strike three. And the Mariners have two down here in the bottom of the first inning. Well, time now for the roof report from Three Tree Roofing, and the roof is wide open. Patches of blue high above Lumen Field off to our left. Cloudy skies off to our right. But it's nice to have the roof open tonight. 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Well, here's Josh Naylor. It's his night tonight, bobblehead night. Pitch on the way to Josh, a strike on the inside corner, 0-1. Not only tonight, but tomorrow night as well. Two nights getting a Josh Naylor bobblehead. And it seems like whenever a guy has a bobblehead night, he has a great night. Here's the stretch and the pitch to Naylor. Swing and a broken bat looper into shallow right center field, and that's going to drop in for a base hit. Antonacci, the second baseman, can't get to it, neither can Kelnick. So Josh Naylor got it off the end of the bat, softly hit, lands out there in the grass like a butterfly with sore ankles. But it's a base hit. One on, two outs, one in on the home run by Julio. And the batter will be designated hitter Rob Remsnyder. Rob, a couple of home runs on the season. His first hit as a Mariner was a home run. Five RBIs, the stretch and the pitch on the way, and it's way inside with a breaking ball for ball one. It's always a treat. It's always a lot of fun watching Naylor out at first base. He bounces around out there and times it just right with the pitch timer, the stretch. And now the pitch on the way to Remsnyder, swinging a high fly ball into right center field. Not going anywhere. Over is Kelnick, the right fielder, and the center fielder is there as well. Acuna, and Acuna makes the catch. That's going to retire the side. Well, the Mariners take the lead. One run, two hits. Julio Rodriguez, his eighth home run of the season. We go to the top half of the second. Our Mechanics Bank score. The Mariners won on the white side.

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0: Well, our Mechanics Bank score, the Mariners won, the White Sox nothing, top half of the second. Former Mariner Jared Kelnick will lead off the inning for the White Sox. Here's the pitch on the way from Brian Wu. A strike called, 0-1. Kelnick batting .231 with his new ball club, a home run. And that came last Friday. And four runs batted in since coming up from AAA Charlotte, where he hit .202. The 0-1 pitch is inside with a fastball for ball one. One ball and one strike on Kelnick. Kelnick, the last few years with the Atlanta Braves, a little time with Atlanta. He was also at AAA Gwinnett. Spent 3 years with the Mariners. The windup and the 1-1. Swing and a miss at a slider. And the count is 1-2 on Kelnick. This kid is just packed with talent. And right now just trying to put it all together. A kid who grew up in Waukesha, Wisconsin, as you know, just outside of Milwaukee. His high school didn't have a baseball team, but he played on a select team growing up in Wisconsin. High draft pick by the Mets. Here's the windup and the 1-2. Up high for ball two. Two balls and two strikes. Left-handed hitter steps back in to face Wu. Kelnick, Peters, and Romo for the Sox here in the second. Here's the windup and the 2-2 pitch. Swing and a miss and a fastball up and in for strike three. So one away for the White Sox here in the top half of the second. That's back-to-back strikeouts where Brian Wu fanned Benintendi for the final out to get out of that jam in the first. So one away, and that'll bring up left fielder Tristan Peters. Peters batting .257 on the year. Hit his first major league home run yesterday, and that's come from behind win over the Cubs in Chicago. Here's the pitch to the way, swinging a well-hit ball into right field. Backing up Connor Joe to the warning track. Reaches up on the run, backpedals, and he makes the catch. Connor back in time about halfway out of the warning track. Had to go back a little bit more. Had some carry to it. So two outs for the Sox here in the top half of the second. That'll bring up catcher Drew Romo. Romo's switch hitter, so he'll bat from the left side. Batting .184, four home runs and seven runs batted in. White Sox wearing their black jerseys and gray pants. Here's the look in and the windup in the pitch. Swing and a miss at a fastball. And the count is nothing and one. As you know, Brian has the four-seamer and the two-seamer. And the old fastball just seemed to jump right on you. Nice and easy right out of his hand. All of a sudden, that ball is by you. Now the windup and the 0-1 to Romo. Swing and a pop-up. Shallow left center field going out. J.P. Crawford backpedals. He's there. Reaches up with two hands and he makes the catch. A 1-2-3.

0: The White Sox are in the top half of the second. We go to the bottom of inning number two. Our Mechanics Bank score, the Mariners one, and the White Sox nothing.
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0: Our Mechanics Bank score, it's the Mariners 1 and the White Sox nothing. We head to the bottom half of the second. Right fielder Connor Cho will lead things off. Noah Schultz ready, fires away, a strike called, 0-1. And baseball is really a game of momentum. And you can create that momentum and you can lose it with a base running mistake. And we saw that in the top of the first inning by the White Sox. Here's the 0-1 pitch, swung on, fouled out of play on the first base side, and the count is nothing and two. The White Sox very quickly had Brian Wu on the ropes with the first two hitters. Sam Antonacci led off the game with a single to center field, and Munetaki Murakami drew a walk, but Antonacci thought he could sneak into third base after he got to second, took off at third, but the Mariners alertly, Brian Wu got a throw over to Colt Emerson for the tag on Antonacci at third base. For the first out of the inning, here's the pitch to Joe, swinging a broken bat, foul down the right field side, and the count is still nothing and two on Connor Joe. Vargas was safe on a fielder's choice on a nice play by Colt Emerson, who had to go deep behind the bag at third. Low one-hop strike over to Cole Young for the force at second on Murakami. And then Will got a little more trouble when he walked Montgomery, two on two outs, but Brian Wu was able to come back and strike out Andrew Benintendi. But it was the base running mistake that took away the momentum, you know, from the White Sox. Then all of a sudden, here comes Julio Rodriguez with a long at bat and hits an opposite field home run, and the Mariners have a 1-0 lead, and the Sox don't. Here's the stretch, and the 0-2 on the way to Joe. Up and in with a fastball for ball one, one ball and two strikes. Baseball truly is a game of rhythm, swings up and down, back and forth. The 1-2 pitch, low and inside with a breaking ball, ball two, two balls and two strikes. And you could just feel that momentum switch in your favor after Brian was able to get out of that top half of the first inning and the Mariners capitalized. The look in by Schultz. And the lefty's pitch, swinging a pop-up out of play in the first base side. So Connor Joe making Schultz work a lot here in the bottom of the second. Well, tonight's Men of Steel report brought to you by Steel Outdoor Power Equipment. How about Julio Rodriguez with that home run, giving the Mariners a quick 1-0 lead in the first. Number eight on the year. The stretch, and again the 2-2, swinging a miss and a cutter, strike three. And the Mariners have one down here in the bottom of the second. Tonight's Men of Steel report brought to you by Steel Outdoor Power Equipment. 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I want to say hello to a friend of mine here at the ballpark, Pat Monahan, with his wife and family, mother-in-law and kids. They're here up in suite number

0: For 42, watching the game tonight. Here's Cole Young, the pitch to Cole, and it's high and inside for ball one. Pat Monahan, one of the great entertainers in the music business, the lead singer for Train. Great to have Pat and his family here at T-Mobile Park tonight. Great to see him before the game. Here's the pitch on the way. Little cutter for a strike. The count is even on Cole at one ball and one strike. One out, nobody on, bottom of the second. 1-0 Mariners. The pitch. Swing and a fly ball into shallow center field. Acuna coming in. He is there, and he makes the catch for the second out of the inning. Let's pause for station identification time. This is the Mariners Radio Network. The Mariners play right here all season long. Northwest Sports, KPUG, Bellingham.
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0: Well, here's third baseman Colt Emerson looking for that first major league hit. The pitch on the way, and a swing and a miss and a sweeper, and the count is nothing and one. Colt coming up from Triple A Tacoma right before the game last night to make his major league debut. 0-2, but he put the ball in play and had a walk. Now the stretch and the 0-1 to Colt is low and outside for ball one. One ball and one strike. Colt wearing number four. Game number two in the big leagues. I'm sure he can breathe a little bit easier tonight. Here's the stretch by Schultz. And the 1-1 on the way to Emerson. It's outside for ball two. Two balls and a strike. Nice high. Colt on a Triple-A Tacoma. Hit .255. Seven home runs. 26 runs batted in 38 games. Left-handed hitter. Had a very impressive spring. The 2-1 pitch. Breaking ball for a strike. On the inside corner. The count is even on Colt. Two balls and two strikes. Emerson growing up in the state of Ohio, New Concord, Ohio. First round pick 3 years ago. Here's the stretch and the 2-2 on the way to Emerson. Swinging a line drive, caught at third by Vargas. Miguel Vargas playing way off the line, reaching high and wide to his right, makes the catch to take away what would have been or could have been Colt Emerson's first hit in the big leagues. That retires the side. We go to the top of the third. Our score, Mariners 1 and the White Sox nothing.
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3: 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It's going to go. How far? Goodbye, Randy Arozarena.
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4: Mariners leading the White Sox 1-0. Acuna will lead off the third inning. Wu from the first base side of the rubber. He kicks and he deals. He sends it just low. It's a ball, but it's challenged by Pareda. So we'll see what the call is. On the board, it is a ball. It just misses down low. It just missed the strike zone by not much. Very close. But it is a ball. One ball, no strikes. Ooh, a big deep breath into the motion. He deals. Swung out, popped up out of play. First base side. Mariners leading 1-0 on a Julio home run. Meanwhile, Wu, very strange first inning. Had to labor 25 pitches, but he held the White Sox off the board. He went 1-2-3 in the second. He steps into the pitch. Here it is. Swung on. Soft ground ball right side. It just scoots foul, which is good for the Mariners. Naylor was playing way off the bag. That would have been extra bases for sure for Acuna. Instead, it's just a strike. One ball, two strikes. Now, White Sox have been red hot. They're 24-22 on the season now. You think back to that series in Chicago, the Mariners took game one of that series. Since then, the White Sox have won 7 of their past 8 games. Wu into the motion. He deals 1-2. Swung on, chopped a couple hops right to JP. Leans over, grabs it, fires to first. In time to get Acuna. There's one away. That's our premium matchup presented by Alaska Airlines, the official airline of the Seattle Mariners and your new gateway to the world. Experience a new level of comfort aboard Alaska's new 787 Dreamliner, flying nonstop to top destinations around the globe. White Sox offense has been really good for an extended period. You look at the last month, it's been one of the best offenses in baseball. Here's Antonacci, leadoff man for Chicago. Single his first time. Time taken. Emerson, the third baseman, he's playing in. His front toes touching the grass at third base. Wu into the motion. Here comes his pitch. That bears inside for a ball. A sweeper that misses. So last month, they have the third best batting average, the best on base percentage, the best slugging percentage of any team in baseball the past month. Here comes the 1-0. Swung on, check swing, that's foul. They've hit the most home runs, 49 home runs the past month. That's the most in baseball, and they've scored the third most runs. They have been dynamite, and it's mostly been the top four in the order. They've done a ton of damage. The 1-1. Swung on, line drive into the gap, left center field. It's down. It's a base hit, picked up by Julio. He'll get in quickly and holds Antonacci to a single. That's his second hit already. And here comes Murakami. And that's partly why they've been so good. Antonacci is rolling with an on-base over 400 in May. He's on base constantly. Here's Murakami. His 17 home runs, second in baseball.
5: Sox could see that coming. Antonacci hit 313 at AAA Charlotte this year. Hit 291 in the minors last year.
4: Here's the pitch. That's outside. He was a fifth-round pick in 2024, not that long ago for a fifth-round pick, and he's making a big impact this year.

0: Who twists around. He looks at him. He has three steals. He's been caught three times as well. Here comes the 1-0. Swung on and missed. Count even. One ball, one strike. You know, Murakami, he leads his second in baseball in home runs. What's really interesting, he has the fourth highest walk rate in baseball, so he's patient. He also has the fourth highest strikeout rate in baseball as well. He swings and misses a lot.
1: The three true outcomes.
0: One ball, one strike. Wu deals. Swung on and missed. Now, what's interesting, it makes him, I think, kind of unique in that regard. He doesn't chase. He doesn't swing outside the zone very often.

0: Hit right side, pass, Naylor into right field. It's a base hit. Attanasio around second base. He's flying. He's into third, sliding safely. A single for Murakami, and the White Sox have runners on the corners with one away. A rare single. Here's Vargas. He was a problem in Chicago. Had a couple home runs against the Mariners. He's riding a 9-game hitting streak into this one. 4 home runs in that stretch. Runners on the corners, one out. The pitch swung on and missed. A slider to get ahead. Vargas this year, 11 home runs. Look at the 2-3-4 in the order. 17 homers, 11 homers, 13 homers. They pack a punch. Here comes the 0-1. Misses away. Pareda on the backhand keeps it in front. A sweeper. 1-1.
1: Couple of breaking balls down and away, hoping that Brian can get that ground ball off the bat of Vargas to JP at short.
0: That's what he wants. Wu set. Here comes the 1-1. Up and in. Vargas let out a yelp. 2-1. Vargas, red batting gloves. He stands in. Red shoes as well. White Sox wearing their black tops. Gray pants. Mariners in their home whites. Navy caps. Will ready. He delivers 2-1. That's in there. At the kneecaps. Another slider. 2-2. See what he goes to here. He has not seen the four-seam yet. 2-2. Looking for the punch-out. Here comes the 2-2. Swung on and missed. Got him. The two-seam right by Wicked. Movement low in the zone. Vargas swings through. That's a big out. Strikeout number 3 for Wu. 2 away.
1: And that two-seamer starts on the outside edge and comes back over the plate. Has so much movement. It's a great pitch to a left-handed hitter, and it was a great pitch to a right-handed hitter.
0: Here's Montgomery. He walked his first time, having an excellent season. He's been one of the best shortstops in baseball this year. 13 home runs on the season. Runners on the corners. The pitch swung on. Solely chopped foul near the Mariners' dugout. So Wu gets ahead 0-1. He was in trouble in the first and kept the White Sox off the board. Trying to do that again here in the third. 1-0 Mariners. Runners on the corners. 2 outs this time. Wu set from the chest. Here comes the 0-1. Sails outside. That was the four-seam at 96. Saw a lot of 94s with the four-seam. In the first inning, we've seen that creep up, 95, 96 now. One ball, one strike. He's ready. He deals. Swung on and missed. Another four seam. 1-2. Woo, 1 strike away from putting another 0 on the board against Chicago. One ball, 2 strikes. Wu set. Here comes the 1-2. Swung on and missed. Upstairs, high heater, 97, right by Montgomery. Wu gets the punch out and dances out of trouble here in the third. He puts a 0 on the board, and the Mariners keep the lead. We head to the bottom of the third. It's 1-0 Mariners on the Mariners Radio Network.
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1: Mariners leading 1-0. We head to the bottom of the third. Johnny Pareda will lead things off for the Mariners. Ninth hitter, the catcher for the M's, Schultz, his pitch. Inside, that almost hit him in the shoe tops. Did it get him? It did. Tried to dance out of the way, but got him on the shoe. So Pareda takes first base on a full sprint. I guess his foot's okay. That brings up J.P. Crawford. You can see how this would be a very difficult at-bat for any lefty. Schultz, 6'10", one of the tallest players in baseball history. He deals. That's a breaking ball over the corner. Teams haven't really squared him up at all coming into this game. He's a rookie this year, made his major league debut this season. Bodit's batting just .183 against him this year. Here's the pitch. Inside. The big issue he's had, he's walked a lot of guys. And that's where the runs have come from, his ERA near 5. So he can get wild. One ball, one strike. Here's the pitch. Inside. This story sounds familiar. A 6'10 lefty who was a little wild early in his career.
4: Kind of reminds us of somebody who was like that and he had a mullet.
1: Maybe he should do the same. Here's the pitch. Inside. That almost got JP. 3 balls, 1 strike. Mariners will need to be patient against Schultz. He's walked 21 hitters in 29 innings. That's a ton. The 3-1. Strike just at the top of the zone. Lefties in particular batting just .063 against him. Here comes the 3-2. Swung on, popped up on the infield. Who's going to want this one? Montgomery in. The shortstop calling for it on the grass. Reaches up, makes a one-hand catch, and that's the out. Hey, cheers to 50 seasons. 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Here's Julio. He homered his first time. The pitch to him. Swung on, smoke, but foul. That's above the third base dugout into the crowd. Julio now 8 home runs on the season. 6 of those 8 have been against lefties. Runner at first base. Mariners leading 1-0 thanks to Julio. Here's the 0-1. Swung on, ripped right to second base. It's dropped by Antonacci. But umpire's going to say dead ball. They're going to say it was out on the line drive. They're going to keep Pareda at first base. I think that's the plan. It was good intention by Antonacci, who tried to drop the line drive in turn 2, but the umpire's not going for it. So Julio's going to be out on the line drive. That was a heads-up play. It nearly worked. That was scorched. 1-10 off the bat. Just happened to be in the wrong spot.
4: Bad acting.

0: You got to do a lot better job than that. He had it, and he threw the ball out of his glove down to the ground.
1: It's a good try.
0: Yeah.
1: Here's a Rosarena. Throw to first base, and Paredes slow getting back, but he gets his fingertips in there.
0: Yeah, the Oscar doesn't go to San Antonio.
1: It does not.
0: Yeah. No.
1: The pitch to Rosarena. Swung on, ripped, left field, towards the line, down the line, it's fair off the wall. Parada around second base, he runs into Montgomery, he gets to third, he's being waved, here he comes, the relay throw in time, he's tagged, he is out. Now let's see what the call is. He ran into Montgomery, rounding second base. I think he gets the run, I think he scores, he does score! A Rosarena drives in a run, the Mariners lead 2-0.
0: And right away, the third base umpire saw that and pointed at the collision with Parada coming around second, halfway between second and third with Montgomery. And Montgomery impeded his chance to get to third base. And that's interference. And now the umpires are talking about it. But right now, Mariners should have run number two on the board.
1: Now the umpires are going to get together and talk this over. Obviously, a big call. I feel like that's why Carlos Cardoza sent him, seeing the collision.
0: Yeah.
1: Sent him home, knowing that he had collided with the shortstop.
0: Montgomery was standing right in the line, directly in line between second and third, and Parada ran right up his back and couldn't get out of his way. So Montgomery was in his way. They had the collision, and then Parada, after bumping into Montgomery, took off at third base and was sent home. And the umpires are still talking things over.
1: This is a long conversation. There's a lot riding on this conversation.
0: Yeah.
1: Either the inning's over or the Mariners have two on the board, and I'm guessing Randy's at third? We'll find that out, too. That's also a question. This has been a very strange game so far.
0: You know, you've been around the game for a long time. Here we go.
2: Second base on the runner, and that hindered the runner from being able to score, and we're going to score that run and the home plate.
0: Yep,
1: there it is.
0: Trip Gibson, the home plate umpire, explaining to the crowd here, the ballpark, and you heard it, that the shortstop, Colson Montgomery, impeded Parada coming around second base on his way to third. And now Will Venable is having a conversation with Trip Gibson.
1: Yeah, originally I said the shortstop was actually the second baseman.
0: It was
1: Antonacci. The shortstop, Montgomery, was in left field.
0: Oh, yeah.
1: Making the cutoff throw. It was Antonacci, just kind of drifted over. And Venable is hot. He's going after the umpires. He's on the field right now. Antonacci just, he basically just wasn't paying attention. He just kind of wandered into the baseline looking at the play in left field.
0: That's right. Montgomery would have been in the cutoff situation. Antonacci has been involved now in two very crucial plays in this game. He took away a scoring opportunity with a bad base running mistake at the top of the first inning, and now impeding Parada. The Mariners have a run out of it, and now Will Venable has just been thrown out of the game by Trip Gibson. He argued way too long.
1: This is only the third start this season by Antonacci at second base. He's been their primary left fielder this year. So it's not somewhere he's played a lot this season. And that's it for Venable. He's been tossed out of the game. And the Mariners lead 2-0 after all of that. And Randy's on third base. He gets a double, an RBI double, but he'll take third on the throw.
0: What a huge play in this game.
1: Yeah. That's
0: two
1: wild.
0: Times involved with Antonacci. One to take away a scoring opportunity for the White Sox. One to give the Mariners a run. And now Will Venable is out of the ballgame.
1: And now the White Sox are complaining about Rosarena getting third base. They want him on second. And now the umpires are going to get together and talk about this.
0: Randy gets one base, but was he at second? Was he around?
1: That was a short conversation.
0: Second.
1: Yeah, he's on third.
0: Then he was around second, so he

0: gets 30.
1: All right. Well, after all that, the Mariners are leading 2-0. And there's two outs, runner at third, and here's Naylor.
0: Don't you love the game of baseball?
1: What a
0: sequence. See things like that, yeah.
1: Well, the Mariners got a run out of it. The White Sox lost their manager. So here's Naylor. Schultz ready. Here's his pitch. Swung on. Little looper. Center field. Acuna races in. Races in. And stepping in front. Peters making the catch in front of Acuna. And that's it for the Mariners here in the third. Well, that was wild. And it was all said and done. The Mariners get a run here in the third. We move along to the fourth. 2-0 Mariners. Your Mechanics Bank score on the Mariners Radio Network.
2: 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That one's headed for the upper deck, and it's going down easy. 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
4: That's Brian Blue. 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And should we just say it right now? 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
2: This has been a very interesting game so far. Mariners leading 2-0. We head to the fourth. Benintendi is going to lead things off for the White Sox. Who has kept the White Sox off the board. It hasn't always been easy, but he's done it. Wu into the motion. Here comes his pitch. Swung on, dribbled foul. It's been excellent his last two starts. 12 innings pitch, just 2 earned runs, allowed 18 strikeouts in his last two. He's been on his game. He's over 50 pitches here. First base side of the rubber. He deals. Misses off the plate. 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The 1-1 from Wu. Swung on, slap back to the screen. It's been a great bounce back. His two previous starts are pretty rough. 9 innings, 13 earned runs, and kind of what stood out, just 3 strikeouts in those 9 innings, but he's bounced back nicely in his last two. He's pitched great. 1-2. Takes a deep breath, goes into the wind, the pitch. And misses with a slider below the knees. Count even, 2-2. You think about the White Sox and where they're at this year compared to the years past. You know, we've talked about how much they have struggled the last 3 years. The 2-2. There it is. Strike 3. Slider right over the plate. Benintendi, all he does is stare. 5th strikeout for Wu. One away here in the 4th. White Sox last year, 60-102. In 2024, 41-121. And the year before that, they lost 101 games. So they've lost over 100 three straight years into this year. Here's Kelnick. Wu winds his pitch. Swung on a miss. To put what they're doing this year in a little perspective, tonight they're going for win number 25 on the season. If you go back 2 years ago to 2024, no balls, a strike. Wu goes into his wind. Here comes the pitch to Kelnick. That misses down low. They grabbed their 25th win on July 3rd in 2024.
3: Wow. Yeah. They only won 41 games, so yeah, it would be late in the season.
2: They got to 27 on August 5th.
3: Wow.
2: 27. They may have 27 by next week. The 1-1 swung on and missed. 1-2. So, you know, winning 7 of 8, which is what the White Sox have done, given the context of the last few years, it's happy days for them. That's a great stretch for them. That's a great stretch for anyone, but especially the context. The 1-2 outside.
3: It was a happy day yesterday when they beat the Cubs.
2: Yeah, walked
3: out
2: the Cubs.
3: That's always a happy day.
2: Yeah.
3: But I like the way they did it. They went with young players. They've drafted very well over the last few years. And that's how you start the momentum, and then you pick up the guy from Japan who's been amazing.
2: The 2-2 swung on and missed. Kelnick swings through. 6th strikeout for Wu. He's spanned 4 in a row, and there's 2 away here in the 4th. Yeah, Murakami's made a massive difference for them. You know, not just the 17 home runs, but just the constant threat. He's the kind of guy that you really have to circle.
3: Yeah,
2: you know when he's coming up, and you don't want guys aboard.
3: Here's a guy that hasn't seen any of these pitchers or these ballparks, and he's leading the American League in home runs with 17.
2: Here's the pitch to Peters. Swung on, dribbled foul inside the Mariners' dugout. Hops back out.
3: That was also so amazing when Ichiro came over here in 2001. Didn't see anybody. Didn't matter with the way that he hit, the way that he put the bat on the ball, the great contact, and hit the ball all over the place and led the league in hitting. MVP and Rookie of the Year.
2: Here comes the 0-1. Swung on, dribbled foul. So he's ahead, 2-0. There's a changeup from Wu. He's looking to strike out the side. He has fanned 4 in a row.

0: Yep, the White Sox off the board so far. Looking for another zero here in the fourth. Time taken by Peters. He homered yesterday against the Cubs, his first home run of the season. The White Sox walked off the Cubs in 10 innings yesterday, 9-8. Took that series from Chicago. No balls, two strikes. Wu winds. Here's the pitch. Too high. Missed with a heater, high and away.
1: Tristan Peters, the second most famous ball player to come out of Southern Illinois University.
0: I know another one.
1: Dave Steep.
0: Oh, I was gonna say you. Here comes the 1-2. Swung on, fouled away.
1: Yeah, I really ripped it around on the JV team for 3 years.
0: Hey, you spent longer in the majors than those guys.
1: I did. 44 years.
0: So you got something.
1: Yeah. Joe Wallace, Larry Calipetti. Trent Blank's dad was one of my teammates, Bob Blank.
0: Here's the 1-2. Swung on and missed. Got him. The four-seam upstairs. Peters swings through. Wu strikes out the side. He has 7 punch-outs in the game. He's fanned 5 in a row. He is dealing now here against Chicago. No runs on the board for the White Sox. We head to the bottom of the fourth. Mariners leading 2-0 on the Mariners Radio Network.
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0: Two nothing, Mariners with the lead over the White Sox. Here's Ref Snyder to lead off the fourth inning against Noah Schultz. Here's the pitch. And it's a strike over the corner. That's ahead on the two-seam. And we got a challenge. Mariners are down a challenge. So if they lose this one, it will be it. But they did not. Russ Snyder wins it. So 1 ball, no strikes. Schultz nearing 50 pitches. The big 6'10 lefty stares in. Comes set. Here's the pitch. That's down low. 2 balls, no strikes. One of the tallest players in baseball history. Only 2 taller. John Rauch, Sean Gelly. Both 6'11". There's been a handful of 6'10 guys. Here's the 2-0. That's outside. All pitchers, including Randy Johnson, of course. 5 different guys who stood at 6'10". So Schultz joins a pretty exclusive group. Although, as I was looking at the tallest players in baseball history, there was a name just below those guys that really stood out. Here's the 3-0. That's a strike. Mark Hendrickson, 6'9", out of Mount Vernon High School, was a Washington State star and a very unique player. Here's the 3-1. Swung on, cranked, left field, Peters back.

0: He's at the track end. He reaches up and he makes the grab in front of the wall. How did he reel that one in? That looked like extra bases for sure. And Peters somehow, some way, makes the grab. Wow. So one out. I'll bring up Connor Joe. If you don't know who Mark Hendrickson is, he spent parts of 10 seasons in the majors as a pitcher. Pitched for a few different teams, Baltimore and Tampa and the Dodgers, Blue Jays and the Marlins. That pitch is inside to Connor Joe. Over 200 games in his Major League Baseball career. But that wasn't his first professional sport. Here comes the 1-0. That's outside. He was drafted into the NBA and played several seasons, parts of four seasons, in the NBA before he started playing Major League Baseball.
1: Wasn't there a famous dunk by Michael Jordan? And was it over Hendrickson?
0: Here's the 2-0, swung on, chopped foul. I don't know this dunk.
1: 6'9".
0: Yeah, I mean, he's very tall. Yeah.
1: Jordan had to be flying way up in the air. Is him or Chris yet? No.
0: I mean, there's probably a few of those.
1: Yes.
0: There's, just, there's probably a list.
1: Was Hendrickson.
0: Here comes the 2-1. Strike on the corner. It's just amazing to think about. There's been 13 players drafted both to MLB and NBA, and Mark Hendrickson is the most recent. It's just not something that happens anymore. Here's the 2-2. Breaking ball outside. Or really ever. 13 is a short list.
1: Yeah. The White Sox had a pitcher by the name of Dave DeBuscher, and he played in the NBA, I think, with the Knicks.
0: One of the more familiar names, Danny Ainge, who a lot of fans would know, did both. Blue Jays and Celtics. The 3-2. Swung on a missed. Joe goes down. But to play multiple years in both leagues is pretty amazing. One time there was a little crossover, too. He was playing some baseball while still playing professional basketball. Here's Cole Young. Two outs, 2-0 Mariners. You're with us inside the Western Washington Toyota radio booth. The pitch. Inside. Julio hit a home run in the first. That was our legendary moment of the game, brought to you by Miller Lite. Legendary moments start with a light. When it's game time, it's Miller time. Mariners, 2 runs on 3 hits. Here's the pitch to Cole. He watches it all the way in low. 2 balls, no strikes. This will be pitch number 60 for Schultz. Wearing black sleeves under his black uniform top. Black glove as he brings it to the chest. The 2-0. Swung on, chopped foul. Two balls, one strike. Here's the pitch. Swung on, popped up. Short right field. Kelnick in and Tanachi out. Who wants it? Kelnick calling him off. He's going to take the ball and make the catch. And that brings an end to the fourth. The Mariners go 1-2-3. We head to the fifth. Mariners with the lead. It's 2-0. Your Mechanics Bank score on the Mariners Radio Network.
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1: Well, here we go to the top of the fifth inning. The Mariners leading the White Sox by a score of 2-0. Brian Wu worked himself out of a few jams in the first and the third. He struck out the side in the fourth. Drew Romo will lead off the top of the fifth inning for Chicago. Glad you could join us for all the play-by-play tonight. It's been an interesting first half to this ball game. Here's the windup and the pitch of the way, swinging a line shot foul down the right field side into the seats. And the count is 0-1 on Romo. Brian Wu has spanned seven along the way, his season high nine. He did that in his last two starts against Atlanta and Houston. Doesn't walk anybody. 10 walks and nine starts this year. Here's the pitch. Swing and a miss and a changeup. Haven't seen too many of those from Brian tonight. Now you break out that pitch, and that just gives the hitters something else to think about. And the count is 0-2 on Romo. Brian looks in, that deep sigh again, the windup, and the 0-2, swinging a ground ball foul up the first base side, and the count is still no balls and two strikes. Yeah, we were talking about two sports stars, and Michael Jordan, one of the greatest basketball players in the history of the game, gave baseball a try, as you know, and was away from the NBA for a few years, and was making a try with a trying to get to the big leagues with the Chicago White Sox, and he played in the minor leagues. I had a chance to broadcast a game of spring training involving Michael Jordan. Here's the pitch on the way, and it's high and outside for ball one. One ball and two strikes. When I was with the Detroit Tigers, we were in Sarasota at the time, the training home for the White Sox, and Jordan got in a game. Here's the windup and the 1-2 pitch, swinging a pop-up into shallow right field. Cole Young going out. Connor Joe coming in. Connor takes over. Falls off Cole, and Joe makes the catch. One away for the White Sox here in the top of the fifth inning. Just amazing to see one of the greatest athletes in the world trying to play another sport. And his manager at AA in Birmingham was a young manager at the time by the name of Terry Francona. Long before he got his first managerial job with the Philadelphia Phillies. Here's Luis Angel Acuna, 0 for 1. He has grounded out to JP at short. The line and the pitch from Wu, swinging a line drive high in the air, making the catch. Second baseman Cole Young. Time in his leap, climbing the ladder. High in the air, he's got it for the second out of the inning. Nice catch by Cole Young. That ball is heading into right center field. So two up and two down. That's seven in a row retired by Brian Wu. Nice play by Cole. Brings up Sam Antonacci, who's 2 for 2 on the night. Say, friends, let's hear it for our hardworking teachers out there. Help us honor 24 of them with a $500 classroom grant through the WSECU Teacher of the Week program. Submit your nominations before May 31st at mynorthwest.com/teacher. Here's the pitch, Antonacci, and it's low and inside for ball one. Antonacci has been, he's had an interesting night, to say the least. 2 for 2. Here's the pitch. Swinging a ground ball right to Young at second base. Gobbles it up. Throws the first. Plenty of time to get Antonacci. And that's going to retire the side. And that is 8 in a row retired by Brian Wu. Outstanding tonight here at T-Mobile Park. No runs, no hits, no errors, and nobody left on. We head to the bottom of the fifth inning. Our Mechanics Bank score. The Mariners 2 and the White Sox nothing.
0: And we're back. The big headline today. 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
1: A bases clearing, three-run double by Jazz Naylor. Holy smokes, the Mariners have the lead.
0: Mariners baseball, Trident's up.
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3: Third baseman Colt Emerson just up from AAA Tacoma yesterday. We'll lead off the bottom of the fifth inning. Here's the pitch on the way from Schultz, and it's low and outside for ball one. Colt came mighty close to getting his first major league hit his last time up, but lined out to the third baseman, Miguel Vargas. Now the stretch and the next pitch on the way to Emerson. A strike call. The count is even at one ball and one strike. It's mom and dad, family and friends here at the ballpark tonight. Colt Emerson, game number two in the big leagues. Super talented kid from Ohio. The windup and the 1-1 on the way. Swing and a foul back. He took a nice rip at it. And the count of ball and two strikes. One of the great experiences a young player can have is to be invited to spring training as a non-roster invitee to hang out with the big guys and work out with them, get in games, and Colt's done that. The 1-2 pitch up high for ball two, two balls and two strikes. And I'm telling you, that goes a long, long way for a young player's confidence. To play alongside these guys in those spring games, now here he is in the big leagues. What a story. The pitch. Swing and a foul, and it pops in the air, and the catcher, Romo, makes the catch. Off his glove, it pops in the air. Romo spins around, and he made the catch. It was only right above his head, and that is a two unassisted putout. Fouled off his glove, did not hit his equipment, just his glove, and he makes the catch. That is weird. We've seen some weird stuff tonight. Here's Johnny Pareda. One down, the pitch to Johnny. Swinging a ground ball right side. Off to his left, the second baseman, Antonucci. One-hands it, throws the first. In time to get Pareda for the second out of the inning. Let's pause for station identification time. 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
3: So two up and two down, 2-0. Mariners lead, bottom of the fifth. A stretch by Schultz, and the pitch to J.P. Crawford. Shortens up to bunt, and he takes the pitch for a strike. Nothing and one. Schultz 2-2. Here in the middle part of May, a 4.91 ERA, and the 0-1 pitch way inside, and that hits JP. Got hit in last night's game against San Diego. Hit again tonight. So Crawford is on at first base, and it's been a rough 2 days for JP. And now Kyle Torgerson, our head athletic trainer, out to check up on JP. And JP says, you know, I'm okay, but Kyle stays with him. And he wants to go out to make sure that he's all right. Then said, go check him out. And you can see JP shaking his head saying, I'm all right. So Crawford is on at first base with two outs. That's the second batter that Schultz has hit in tonight's game. He also hit Johnny Pareda, who came around to score in the bottom of the third in that crazy play. And the interference obstruction call on the second baseman Antonacci was in the line between second and third. Here's the pitch to Julio Rodriguez. A swing and a miss, and the ball pops out of the glove of Romo off to his left. And JP will have to stay at first base. So 0-1 the count on Julio. Homered in the first inning on pitch number 8 of the at-bat. And he went the other way to right center field. 2-0 Mariners. Now the stretch by Schultz. And the 0-1 pitch to Julio. Swinging a shot foul out of play in the first base side. And the count is now nothing in two.

0: Canepan makes a nice catch in the second level. Randy Rosarena due up next. Noah Schultz, 22 years of age. Looks in, has a sign. And the left-hander's 0-2 to Julio. Down low and inside for ball one. One ball and two strikes. Schultz making his major league debut this year, April the 14th. An 8-5 loss against Tampa Bay. He pitched into the fifth inning, went 4 1/3, gave up 4 runs, 3 earned. Many young players get into the big leagues in a hurry. Here's the stretch of the 1-2. Swinging a fly ball down the right field line. Slicing. Foul. Then bounces over the short wall down the right field line. Back up into the crowd. And the count is still 1-2 on Julio. You got Cole Emerson here, just 20 years of age. Youngest Mariner to make his debut since 2005 when Felix Hernandez got to the big leagues at the age of 19 years. Again, the set by Schultz, and the 1-2 to Julio, swinging a pop-up, foul first base side near the dugout, maybe a play, Murakami over, along with Romo, no, it's out of play, bounces onto the roof of the Mariner dugout, takes a big high bounce back up into the crowd on the first base side, and the count is still 1-2 on Julio, one on, two away. Randy due up next if Julio can reach here in the bottom of the fifth inning. How about a two home run game for Julio? The stretch and the 1-2 pitch. Breaking ball is low and inside for ball one. Excuse me, ball two. Two balls and two strikes on Julio Rodriguez. Just last year, Schultz pitched in the Futures game in Atlanta. That's the top minor league players. Mariners have had a number of players pitch in the Futures game. Later would become All-Stars. Here's the pitch. Low and inside as Julio gets his back foot out of the way from ball three. Full count. Three balls and two strikes. And now with two outs and the count full, JP's going to take off at first base. Murakami playing at the bag. A look in by Schultz. Now time is called by Julio. Still trying to scratch at the dirt at that hole that the right-handed hitters, their right foot make. Deep inside the batter's box, levels it off. Now he's ready. So is Schultz. JP a lead at first base. He's going to go. 3-2. Pitch on the way. Swing. And a miss by Julio for strike three. And that is going to retire the side. No runs, no hits, no errors. One man left on. After five, we go to the top of the sixth inning. Mechanics Bank score. The Mariners 2. And the White Sox nothing.
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5: Well, it's been a fun one so far. Mariners leading the White Sox 2-0. Brian Wu has been excellent so far. He's retired 8 in a row. He's fanned 7 in this ball game. They'll face Murakami here to start this inning. Murakami 17 home runs on the season. A single and a walk so far. Here comes the pitch to him. Swung out, bounding ball right side. That's foul just off the first baseline. Mariners got a Julio home run in the first and then scored on, you could simply say, a double by Rosarena, which is true, but it was kind of a wild play. There was interference involved, and Pareda ended up scoring. I guess that's the bottom line. That's all that matters. The Mariners got the run. Wu steps into the 0-1. Here it is. And he just misses down low. One ball, one strike.
6: Yeah, what was interesting, it happened, the interference between second and third. He tried to score, was thrown out, but then the umpire said no, that was interference or obstruction, and he was awarded home.
5: The 1-1. Swung on, slap back to the screen. So Wu is ahead, one ball, two strikes. Wu is at 80 pitches, so he still has some room to work with here in the sixth inning. White Sox have been red hot offensively, so Wu's done a good job keeping them quiet so far. Takes a big deep breath into the motion. Here comes the 1-2. Just below the knees. Tried a slider and missed. Two balls, two strikes. And that's the eye that we talked about with Murakami. He doesn't chase much. That was a good pitch just below the zone. But he laid off. The 2-2. Swung on. Fouled back again. He went changeup this time. His season high is 9 punchouts. He's at 7 right now. 13 is career high. 9 seems to be his favorite number. Here comes the 2-2. Swung on, hit hard right to first base. Naylor scoops it up off the shoe tops. Underhand toss to Wu, covering first base. He steps on first. That's the out. 9 in a row, retired by Wu. And with the way Wu's going, he's our working hard player of the game, brought to you by Danner and Whistle Workwear. For the ones working hard every day, Danner available at Whistle Workwear. 2-0 Mariners, sixth inning.
6: Since the leadoff single by Sam Antonacci, Wu has retired the leadoff batter in the last 5 innings, and that way he's usually stay out of trouble.
5: Here's Vargas. Wu, into the pitch, here it is. Swung on and missed. Big hack at a fastball above the zone. Wu has struck out 13, his career high. He has fanned 9 times in his career. He's been on the cusp of double figures all those other times. Here comes the 0-1. Too high. He may get the 9 again here in this one. He has 7 right now. 2 outs to get here in the 6th. He nods his head up and down, ready to work. He twists, deals. Swung on a chopper, third base side. Emerson fields it in foul territory. One ball, two strikes. 85 pitches now. Mariners do have the bullpen going. I should say they're standing around. I wouldn't say they're quite working yet. Looks like Ferrer and Bizzardo are in conversation, not quite getting loose. One ball, two strikes. Wu winds. The 1-2. Swung on, popped up. First base side, Naylor over towards the line, leans over, reaches up, one-hand catch. There's 2 away. 10 in a row, knocked down by Wu. You're with us inside the Western Washington Toyota.

0: Radio booth. Wu trying to blank the White Sox through six. Colson Montgomery will bat. He struck out last time. He's also walked. 87 pitches now. First base side of the rubber. Into the motion. He deals. Swung on and missed. Gets ahead. He's been ahead all night. Kind of scuffled through the first inning, threw 25 pitches, walked a couple. He got through it without giving up a run, and then he's just steamrolled the White Sox since then. The 0-1. Swung on, chopped foul. That was a slider low in the zone. Montgomery just got enough. No balls, two strikes. Looking to end his night on a flurry. He's retired 10 in a row, trying to make it 11. No balls, two strikes, two outs. Sixth inning, Mariners on top, 2-0. Wu stares in, lets out a big deep breath. He's into the motion, he deals 0-2. Swing and a miss, went upstairs on a heater, blew it right by him. He punches the glove. Brian Wu, strikeout number 8. He's retired 11 in a row. He has silenced the red-hot White Sox through six innings. No runs allowed. Brian Wu has been magnificent once again here against the White Sox in Seattle. A standing ovation from the fans behind the first base dugout. Another great night for Brian Wu. We head to the bottom of the sixth. Mariners leading 2-0 on the Mariners Radio Network.
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0: First pitcher Randy has swung on a miss. He's leading off the bottom of the 6-2-0 Mariners. Schultz delivers. Swung on, chopped foul. Randy delivered an RBI double in the third inning, providing the Mariners' second run. This will be pitch number 80 for Schultz. Well, Schultz has been wild this year. I haven't seen that as much in this game, although he has hit a couple of batters. The 0-2, too high. Watts have been his issue this season, but not so much in this game. Here comes the 1-2. That's wide. One ball, two strikes. Bizzardo warms up in the Mariners' bullpen now. Wu over 90 pitches. You would think his night is over. We'll find out. The 2-2. Swung on, smoke. Third baseline, just foul. Umpire to jump out of the way. That would have been extra bases. Randy, after a great start this season, batting over 300 and on base near 390 this season. There's also a dozen doubles leading the team. the 2-2.

0: Swung on, ripped, center field, Acuna back, it's over his head, it's one hop to the wall. A Rosarena to second base, he'll take a wide turn there, loses the helmet, he'll stop. It's a double for Randy Rosarena, his second of the game. Smoke to center field. And the Mariners have some insurance standing at second base. Two off the bat. Same with his other double. Here's Naylor. Looking to do something special on Josh Naylor bobblehead night. 83 pitches for Schultz. Randy takes the walking lead at second base. Schultz comes set. Here comes the pitch. That's way outside. It goes all the way to the backstop. Randy will coast into third. Nowhere close. A wild pitch. Randy just 90 feet away now. Now, speaking of Naylor bobblehead night, something very cool about that bobblehead. When you look at the belt and the shoes, infield playing in on Naylor now, looking to drive in a run. One ball, no strikes. Here's the pitch. Swung on, ripped, right field, base hit. Rosarena trotting home. He steps on home. He scores. Josh Naylor drives in a run. It's 3-0 Mariners. A rocket to right.
1: Well, it seems like every time somebody has a bobblehead night, they do well. And Josh Naylor with a big RBI single right there put a little distance between themselves and the White Sox.
0: Here's Ref Snyder. So Naylor at first base. Time taken. So you look at the belt and shoes of the bobblehead. Remember that moment against Colorado, that double he hit late in the season. One of the magnificent moments for the Mariners last year. Naylor takes off. Here's the pitch. It goes all the way to the backstop. Naylor has second easily. Another stolen base for Josh Naylor. 11th of the season. That one was easy.
1: Gary, that's the second time in the last couple of batters that Romo, the catcher, actually was trying to come out from behind home plate on the pass ball with Randy Rosarena on at second base. He was coming out from behind the plate thinking he was going to go to third, and it got by him. And again, Naylor with a stolen base.
0: Here's the pitch to Ref Snyder. That's a strike. But the belt, the shoes, the outfit, the same exact outfit he was wearing when he hit that double. I think it's a fun nod to what was a great moment for the Mariners last year.
1: What a September it was for the Mariners.
0: Here's the 1-1 inside. Two balls, one strike. Bottom of the sixth, 3-0 Mariners. They're looking for more. Naylor at second base. Ref Snyder lined out sharply to left last time. Here comes the 2-1. Watches it all the way in low. White Sox have the bullpen going now. Another lefty getting loose. Three balls, one strike.

0: to go.
1: And now Schultz has thrown to second twice. So we'll see how aggressive Naylor wants to get here. He looked like he was off to the races. Three balls, one strike. Schultz occupied with Naylor at second base. Here comes the 3-1. It's a strike. It's in there. A cutter. Three balls, two strikes. 90 pitches now for Schultz. Three balls, two strikes. The pitch to Ruff Snyder. Strike three called. Punched out on a four-seam at the kneecaps. Sixth strikeout for Schultz. That's the first out here in the sixth. Here with us inside the Western Washington Toyota radio booth. We'll see if a change is made here. Lefty ready in the pen. You have Connor Joe due up here. And they're going to take the ball. So White Sox going to the bullpen. 3-0 Mariners, bottom of the sixth, runner at second. New pitcher on, and we come back right after this.
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5: Well, the new pitcher for the White Sox, another left-hander, Brandon Isert. No record appearances, three games for Chicago. The Mariners with a 3-0 lead. One on, one out, bottom of the sixth.
1: The pitch to Connor Joe. It's over for a strike. Joe struck out a couple times against Schultz. Isert, the former Oregon State Beaver. Naylor steps off a lead at second base. One out. Here's the 0-1. Not close. Way high. One ball, one strike. Mariners got a run in the first. One in the third. One here in the sixth. Naylor driving home Randy Arozarena. The 1-1. Inside, misses, a changeup, two balls and one strike. Brian Wu on the other side, excellent tonight. Retiring the last 11, struck out 8. Did not give up a run. The 2-1, swung on a miss. In fact, that was our save of the game. 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So the count 2-2 on Joe, the right fielder tonight. Mariners making some moves before the game. Patrick Wisdom has been added back to the roster. He's on the bench tonight. Rayleigh, Canzone, Garver all on the bench as well. The 2-2. Just outside. Full count, three balls, two strikes. That looked like it got the corner. White Sox did not challenge it. The 3-2. Swung and hit hard right to shortstop. Montgomery gloves. He drops it. He tries to find the handle. He can't. No throw.

0: Joe is safe at first base. That's an error. Mariners will take it. Pretty routine. Kind of hopped up on him at the last moment. So the Mariners, golden opportunity right here to add onto their 3-0 lead. One out, runners on first and second. Here's Cole Young. Lefty on lefty matchup. Naylor takes off. Here's the pitch. It's a strike. Throw to third base. The slide to tag. He's safe. Naylor's got another swipe. Joe takes second as well. The double steal. A dozen steals this year for Josh Naylor. Just running wild and free.
1: How many bases is he going to wind up with this year? How many steals? He's amazing. He just gets that left hand in there before the swipe tag by Vargas, the third baseman.
0: Infield playing in now. No balls to strike on Cole Young. The pitch. Swung on a miss. Throw back to third base. Naylor was only a couple steps off the bag, so he's back pretty easily. So Cole Young just trying to put one in the air here with two strikes. One out. Pretty valuable run at third base. Mariners leading 3-0. The pitch. Up and in. Twists out of the way. Fans don't like that. The chorus of boos. One ball, two strikes. The pitch. Bounced in. Romo, he's been busy. Smothers that one. Two balls, two strikes.

0: Runners take their leads. The 2-2. Swung on, popped up, out of play. He stays alive. Bottom of the sixth, one out. Mariners leading 3-0. Cole Young putting up a fight here. The 2-2. Lowe watches it all the way in. Cold Emerson is on deck. Pretty fun to see him bat with the bases loaded. Full count. Crowd gets behind Cole Young. The 3-2. Swung on, fought off foul to the screen. Long at bat here by Cole Young. This will be pitch number 8. That's a good pitch, too, right on the inside corner. 3 balls, 2 strikes. Here's the offer. Swung on, ground ball right to first base, scooped up by Murakami. He'll take it to the bag. Naylor holds at third. He'll step on first. That's the out, 2 away. Well, here's Cole Emerson looking for his first major league hit. That would come with his first major league RBI right here. Runners at second and third, 2 outs. Here comes the pitch to Cole Emerson. Swings and drives it back to the screen, foul. No balls and a strike. Emerson 0 for 2 tonight. A hard line out his first time. 100 off the bat, just in the wrong spot. Also struck out. Here comes the 0-1 to Cole. Swung on, fouls it straight back. A slider. No balls, 2 strikes. Naylor on third. Connor Joe at second base. Mariners up by 3. They're looking for more. No balls, 2 strikes. Here's the pitch to Cole. Too high. One ball, 2 strikes. The 1-2 to Cole. He watches it all the way in and low. A changeup that dances below the knees. 2 balls, 2 strikes. Good takes.
1: I like the way this kid can drive the ball the other way.
0: The 2-2 to Cole. Here it is.

0: Swung on, popped up, out of play. Beyond the White Sox third base dugout. We'll do it again, 2-2.
1: That's how they play him. The center fielder, Acuna, out there toward left center field.
0: The lefty comes set. The 2-2 to Colt. A half cut. Did he check his swing? He did. Did not go. Full count. 3 balls, 2 strikes. Naylor at third. Joe at second. They take their leads. 3 balls, 2 strikes. The pitch to Colt. Here it is. Swung on. Broken bat. Pop up. Short left field. Montgomery ranging over. Makes the catch just behind Vargas. And that's it for the Mariners in the sixth. They do get one. They extend the lead. It's 3-0 Mariners, your Mechanics Bank score on the Mariners Radio Network. We head to the seventh right after this.

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8: 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It's gonna go. How far? Goodbye, Randy Arozarena.
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9: Well, the Mariners leading the White Sox. We head to the seventh inning. New pitcher on for the Mariners, Edward Bizzardo, will take over on the hill for Brian Wu, who was excellent tonight. Benintendi will stand in. Here comes the first pitch. He misses away. One ball, no strikes. Wu tonight, six innings of work. Three hits allowed, no runs, two walks, eight strikeouts. He retired the last 11 he saw. The 1-0 swung on a miss. As we take a look at the Muckleshoot Casino Resort Penn Report, brought to you by the Muckleshoot Casino Resort, the biggest and best in the Northwest. Here's the 1-1 from Bizzardo. That's a strike. Well, given that series against San Diego, the back end of the bullpen very much ready to go. We haven't seen Bizzardo in 4 days, which is very unusual. Munoz, he's had four off as well, so both of them ready to go. Ferrer hasn't pitched in a couple. Here's the 1-2. Swung on, popped up. Short center field, now left center. Arozarena there, he's calling for it, he wants it, he takes it. One out. So the leverage, half of the bullpen very much ready. Get the final outs here against the White Sox in a 3-0 game. As the Mariners play here against the White Sox, the A's are in Anaheim. Here's the pitch. That's a strike. Mariners will face the A's coming up of this road trip. Three against the Royals, three against the A's. As Kelnick bats. Kelnick's 0 for 2, a couple of strikeouts. Bizzardo has pitch. That's down low. Taking a look at the Northwest Chevy Equinox scoreboard. The A's and Angels are tied scoreless in the bottom of the eighth inning from Anaheim. Here's the pitch. Swung on and missed. One ball, two strikes. Again, the pitcher for the A's has a no-hitter into the eighth against the Angels. But the A's haven't scored yet. So it's still nothing. One ball, two strikes, one out. Bizzardo deals. Swung on and missed. Fastball right by him. Mariner pitchers have retired 13 in a row as Bizzardo has put the first two down here in the seventh. His first strikeout. This inside the Western Washington Toyota radio booth. Here's the pitch to Peters. Swung on. That is hammered right field. It's on its way, and it is gone. Tristan Peters, his second home run of the season, and his second home run in as many days.

0: The White Sox have their first run of the ballgame. It's now 3-1, Mariners. No doubter. Well, that's why those insurance runs are so important. Mariners now lead by 2, 3-1. Here's Romo. The pitch to him. That's up the knees for a strike. Ginn has pitched 7 2/3 against the Angels. No hits, no runs, one walk, and 10 strikeouts. He's on 99 pitches. He's just completed the eighth, so 8 no-hit innings against the Angels for the A's starter. Here's the 0-1. Swung on, broken bat, little looper, short left field. Randy's got to play it on a couple of hops. So Romo, a base hit, and just like that, the White Sox bring the tying run to the dish. And Acuna, who has struggled, he's the ninth hitter. I imagine they'll lift him for a pinch hitter. That's exactly what they're going to do. They'll go to the bench here. Mydroth is going to bat. This is a big spot right here, because after this, you have the top of the White Sox order, and top of the White Sox order has been rolling the past couple of weeks. Pete Woodworth out to talk to Bizzardo. Hicks is warming up, the hard thrower in the White Sox bullpen. 3-1 Mariners, top of the seventh, tying run at the dish in Mydroth.
1: Yeah, and Tenace, the leadoff batter, getting on base a lot. Yeah. Last 25 games, batting .329. His on base is .409. And then you got the big bats, Murakami, Vargas, and Montgomery.
0: Definitely don't want Murakami coming up with the tying as the tying run or as the go-ahead run. So big spot right here. Runner at first base, two outs. Bizzardo, after the meeting, ready. Throw to first base. A slow lumbering dive back by Romo. He's in there. This is the second home run this season Bizzardo has allowed. He's been excellent this year. An ERA just above 2 on the season. The pitch. It's wide. Missed on a two-seam. One ball, no strikes, two outs. Mariners up by 2. Here's the 1-0. Up and in. Mydroth. Bends out of the way. 2 balls, no strikes. Bizzardo. Bent at the waist. No one chews gum faster than Bizzardo when he's on the mound. Straightens up. Here comes the 2-0. That's at the knees. Back in the count. 2-1. Two balls, one strike. Here's the offer. Swung on, slap back to the screen. 2-2. Even count. Bizzardo trying to end this inning. White Sox with their first run across. Ferrer is loose in the pen. Runner takes off. Here's the 2-2 inside. Throw to second base by Pareda. And it's late. It's a stolen base for Romo. His first of the year. Antonacci a lefty, Murakami a lefty. You'd think Ferrer would face them if Mydroth reaches. 3 balls, 2 strikes. Here's the pitch. Swung on, fouled back. This feels like Bizzardo's last batter either way. Trying to end this inning. Top of the seventh. 3 balls, 2 strikes. Mariners up by 2. Bizzardo set. He deals. Fouled off again. Mydroth. It's been a pest. Ferrer ready. He's just standing watching the action now. Here comes the 3-2. It misses low, ball 4. And that brings up the top of the order with runners on first and second. Now let's see if Dan Wilson emerges from the dugout. He does.

0: He's going to go get Ferrer. Top of the order coming up. White Sox have runners on first and second with two away. Huge spot coming up here in the seventh. Mariners leading 3-1. Back with the new pitcher when we return right after this.
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6: Well, the Mariners hanging on to a 3-1 lead. We're in the top half of the seventh inning with two outs, a home run by Peters, and now the White Sox have two runners on with two outs. And Randall Grichuk will pinch hit a right-handed bat because left-hander Jose Ferrer takes over for the Mariners. 0-1 record with a 1.71 ERA, has appeared in 22 games. He has two saves, 21 innings of work, given up 25 base hits, only 3 walks, and 17 strikeouts. So here's Grichuk, the right-handed bat to hit for Antonacci.
0: Now Grichuk, you think about that series in Chicago. He hit 2 home runs against the Mariners in that series. Big spot right here. Runners at first and second, 2 outs. Here's the pitch. Inside, almost hits him. Murakami lurking on deck. One ball, no strikes. Ferrer, ready. He deals. Swung on, lifted, center field, playable. Julio ranges over, he's under it, calling for it. He makes the catch, and Ferrer puts out the fire. Chicago gets one in the seventh, but that's it. 3-1 Mariners lead. We head to the bottom of the seventh. Your Mechanics Bank score on the Mariners Radio Network.
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1: This has been a fun one tonight. Mariners leading 3-1 over the White Sox. We head to the bottom of the seventh. Ryan Wu was excellent. Six scoreless. White Sox got the run off Bizardo just a moment ago, but Ferrer ended the half inning. So the Mariners looking for insurance. Johnny Pareda will face a new pitcher. Jordan Hicks will take over on the hill. The veteran, hard thrower, back in the bullpen. Spent some time as a starter in recent days. Here comes his pitch to Pareda. It steams over the corner for a strike at 96. Mydroth stays in the game. He's the second baseman. Here's the pitch. Swung on and missed. Grichuk stays in the game in left field. Peters in center now. Here comes the 0-2. Bounces. Not close. Taking a look at the Northwest Chevy Equinox scoreboard. The A's have just scored in the top of the ninth. Lawrence Butler has driven in a run, so it's 1-0 in the top of the ninth from Anaheim. Here's the 1-2. Right out of Nosha, but held back. Their starter, Ginn, has a no-hitter going. The only way you could get it is if the A's scored a run, and they just did, so it's 1-0 A's. With the no-hitter still intact, they're in the top of the ninth. The pitch swung on, smacked to center field. It's a base hit. Pareda, wide turn at first base. He's going to hold. Oh, Johnny Pareda, he's had a productive day. He got hit by a pitch and scored a run, and now with a base hit. That flips it to the top of the order. Here's JP. This call to the bullpen brought to you by Sunset Auto Family and Summer and Robert. You just get more at Sunset, and people do like that. JP was hit by a pitch last time. It's also hit yesterday. Vargas playing in at third base. The pitch to JP dances away. It's inside. It's a ball. 98 miles per hour from Hicks. It's definitely a new look bullpen for the White Sox. The 1-0. Too high. Hicks did not pitch against the Mariners in Chicago. His first year with the White Sox, spent last year with both the Giants and the Red Sox. Here comes the 2-0. Strike on the corner. In 24, he pitched as a starter for most of the season with San Francisco. Just didn't have the same sort of life on his stuff as the season went. Now back in the pen. He's popping big numbers, although his ERA at 5.5. The 2-1. That's in there. Two balls, two strikes. Strikeout rate isn't as high as you think, given the stuff, and his walk rate is very high so far this year. Two balls, two strikes on JP. Runner at first base. Mariners up by two. We're in the bottom of the seventh. Hicks from the belt. The 2-2. Swung on and missed. 97 by JP. That's the first out. With us inside the Western Washington Toyota radio booth, here's Julio. He homered in the first. Got things rolling for the Mariners. M's have led throughout. Right at first base, right side wide open for Julio. Here's the pitch. At the kneecaps, 98. It's been two-seam. It's his favorite pitch. Crowd chanting Julio, the 0-1. Swung on, popped up, and it's skied into the night. A little backpedal by Montgomery, the shortstop, calling for it. He's on the grass, leans back, makes the catch. And there's two outs. Here's Randy. He's had an excellent night. 2 for 3, 2 doubles,

0: driven in a run, he has scored a run.
1: Randy has had a ton of multi-hit games this year, and that's why that average sits right above 300 for the season. He's had an outstanding first half.
0: Batting third tonight for the Mariners with the lefty starting. Here's the pitch. That's a strike. I imagine he'll be batting third again tomorrow. Another lefty, Anthony Kay, who the Mariners had trouble with in Chicago, will get the call tomorrow against the Mariners. 6:40 first pitch. The 0-1. Way outside. On the Mariners side of things, it's going to be a very interesting night. Bryce Miller will get the start. A little piggyback as Luis Castillo will also pitch.
1: It's going to be really interesting in the fourth and fifth inning how Dan and Pete Woodworth want to play. It's depending on how well Bryce is pitching at that point.
0: The 1-1. Down low. Two balls and one strike. And obvious, the closer the game, the more those decision points are magnified in terms of when you pull a guy, when you go to the next one, that sort of thing. The 2-1. You watch that all the way in, and it's a ball. Three balls, one strike. So we'll see if Randy takes a rip of one right here. Pareda has lead at first base. Three balls, one strike, two outs. The pitch to Randy. It's a strike. And sweeper. I think Randy was waiting fastball. He got the sweeper instead. Full count. The 3-2. Strike three called. Randy taps his head immediately. It's either going to be a strikeout or a walk. Let's find out. It's on the board. It is a strike. So Randy strikes out, and that brings an end to the seventh for the Mariners. M's now out of challenges the rest of the way. We go to the eighth. Mariners leading 3-1 on the Mariners Radio Network.
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4: Our Mechanics Bank score, the Mariners 3, the White Sox 1. As we go to the top of the 8th inning, left-hander Jose Ferreira got the final out in the 7th. Takes a look at Murakami leading off the 8th. The pitch on the way, and it's a breaking ball that's inside for ball 1. So a big left-handed bat coming up. And Ferreira goes out there to try to get Murakami. The look in by Jose, and now the lefty's 1-0 pitch. Strike called on the outside corner. The count is even on Murakami at 1-1. Murakami has walked, single to right field, and he has grounded out to Josh Naylor at first base. Josh Naylor bobblehead night. Here's the pitch in the way. Good breaking ball for a strike on the inside corner. And he had Murakami breaking away and out of the batter's box on a pitch that broke on the inside edge. So the count is now 1-2, and time is called by Murakami as he backs away from home plate. Mariners 3 runs on 6 hits, no errors. The White Sox 1 run, 5 hits, and 1 error. The home run by Tristan Peters. The pitch. Swinging a chopper, past the mound, and the other side of the bag, JP. Spin move. The throw to first wide. It gets on by Naylor. And safe at first base is Murakami. JP, a heck of a play to get to it. Onto the outfield grass and center on the other side of second base, but the wide throw, and Naylor had no chance. That's going to be a base hit for Murakami. And the White Sox will bring the tie and run up to home plate. And here's Miguel Vargas, who has 11 home runs on the year. Vargas is 0-3 on the night. Burr stays in there. You got another left-handed bat. Montgomery due up next. Here's the pitch. A strike on the inside corner. 0-1. You gotta make Vargas hit the ball to the big part of the ballpark. Good power from the right side of the plate. We saw that, unfortunately, in Chicago. The 0-1 pitch, swinging a foul back at the count right away, rushes to nothing and two. Vargas, a 9-game hitting streak, batting .393, 11 hits in his last 28 at-bats coming into tonight's game. Now the look in by Ferreira, the 0-2 pitch, swinging a ground ball, foul on the third base side. And the count stays in no balls and two strikes. White Sox putting together a heck of a season this year. Here's the stretch and the 0-2, swinging a high fly ball deep into the gap in left center field, but Jose has it tracked. Or Julio right there on the warning track will make the catch. The throw in, and that'll keep Murakami at first base. Julio Rodriguez gets to it to make the catch. Jose Ferreira has a big first out of the inning. Let's pause for station identification. This is the Mariners Radio Network. The Mariners play right here all season long. Northwest Sports, KPUG, Bellingham.
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4: One on, one away for the White Sox here in the top of the eighth inning. Mariners lead 3-1. Ferreira ready. Colson Montgomery, the hitter, the pitch on the way. Swing and a miss. And man, he took a big rip at it. And the count is nothing and one. A good fastball at 97.
5: Andres Munoz is warming up at the pen now. And it's with the kind of intent where it makes you think he may be used here if needed.
4: Next offer on the way, way outside and off the glove of Parade all the way to the backstop. And that will send Murakami down to second base on what will be a wild pitch charged to Ferrer. Got a lot of left-handed bats in this pile.

0: pocket of the order. Montgomery, the left-handers hitter up there right now. Benintendi, Kelnick, Peters. But Munoz is getting ready. He can get anybody out.
1: He hasn't pitched in 4 days, so he's rested.
0: We have a lot of gas in the tank. Here's the stretch, and the next offer on the way. Swing and a miss of the ball. Pops out of Paredes' glove. Quickly gets to it off to his right, and the count is 0-2 on Montgomery. Herrera would love a strikeout right here. Montgomery, 13 home runs on the season. He's the tying run up there at home plate. Herrera likes to run that sinker in on your hands if you're a left-handed hitter. Fastball at 97. Jose looks in, has a sign from Herrera. Now the stretch. Murakami lead at second. The pitch on the way, and a swing and a miss and a sinker at 98 miles an hour. Strike three. A huge strikeout for Jose Ferrer, and two down for the White Sox here in the top of the eighth inning.
1: Rick taking another quick look at the Northwest Chevy Equinox scoreboard. The no-hitter was broken up by Adam Frazier a moment ago. The A's were leading 1-0. Neto just walked it off, so the Angels just walked off the A's 2-1. It went from no-hitter.
0: Wow.
1: No-hitter, no shutout, no anything, no win in the matter of moments in Anaheim.
0: To a loss for the Athletics. What a comeback by the Angels.
1: Ginn had a no-hitter into the ninth.
0: Mariners started play tonight, two back of the A's with a win tonight, a chance to get to within one. Here's this is Edgar Carroll. Carroll takes a strike and the count is 0-1, so a right-handed hitter to pinch hit for Benintendi. This is Carroll, the other catcher on this ball club, right-handed hitter. The pitch on the way to Carroll, swinging a foul ball out of play down the right field side, and the count is 0-2. It was Carroll who won the game in the bottom of the 10th inning yesterday for the White Sox at home to beat the Chicago Cubs 9-8. Walk-off home run. And Ferrer looking for the final out here in the 8th inning. Murakami lead at second, and now time is called. Carroll backs away from home plate. Edgar Carroll steps back in. Turquoise-colored spikes. Ferrer ready. Here's the stretch, and the left-hander is 0-2 on the way to Carroll. Swinging a broken bat foul behind home plate. There's shards of wood flying around all over the place to the right side of the batter's box. And Carroll has to go get a new bat. Still 0-2 the count. And man, Ferrer really came in with that pitch on the hands of Carroll. So Jose Ferrer looking for that final out here in the top of the eighth inning. Then go get Munoz in the ninth. The look in by Ferrer. Now the stretch, and again the 0-2 to Carroll. It is strike. Oh no, it's inside. I thought the plate umpire Trip Gibson was coming up with the right arm, but it's ball one. 1-2 the count. This one a little bit inside. Pareda trying to frame it. Now the 1-2 on the way. Swinging a ground ball back to the mound. Taken by Ferrer. Runs to first base. Now the underhand flip to Naylor at the bag, and it's in time to get Carroll. That will retire the side, and what a job by Jose Ferrer. The White Sox lead Murakami on its second, and we go to the bottom of the eighth inning. Mariners still with a two-run lead. We go to the bottom of the eighth. Our score, the Mariners 3, and the White Sox 1.
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2: First baseman Josh Naylor will lead off the bottom of the eighth inning. The Mariners lead to the White Sox 3-1. Right-hander Trevor Richards on in relief for Chicago. Here's the pitch to Josh. Swinging a high fly ball out of play on the left field side, and the count is nothing and one. Mariners would love to tack on an insurance run. This is Trevor Richards taking over for Chicago. Now the stretch and the 0-1 to Josh. Down low for ball one. One ball and one strike. Numbers for Richards on the season. He was with Philadelphia earlier this year, now with the White Sox. He looks in and ready. And out the 1-1 on the way to Josh. Swinging a line drive over the top of a leaping third baseman, Vargas, into left field for a base hit. And for Josh Naylor, his second base hit tonight on his bobblehead night. Huge leadoff base hit for Naylor. Mariners looking to add on. 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Due up, Dom Canzone. He will pinch hit for Rob Refsnyder. You got the right-hander out there who has to stay out there and face three guys at least. But Josh Naylor with a base hit the other way, a rocket into left field. Mariners with three runs tonight on seven base hits. White Sox just one run on six. One of the big stars of this one, Brian Wu, the starter, went six scoreless innings. Gave up only three hits. He walked two and he struck out eight. One shy of his season high. His career high is 13. But Brian Wu was outstanding. So here's Canzone to pinch hit against Richards. The stretch. And the right-hander delivers. Breaking ball that's low and inside for ball one. And Luke Raley is due up next, so he will pinch hit for Connor Joe. So you got the left-handed bats now coming off the bench with a right-hander out there. The stretch and the 1-0 pitch to Canzone. And Richard's still waiting, now delivers, and it's going to be high ball two. Two balls and no strikes to count. Folks, to say the least, this has been a very interesting game. Starting with some wacky plays around the infield. Now the set by Richards. Looks in, toss over to first base. Naylor back to the bag. Julio Rodriguez started the scoring for the Mariners tonight with a home run right away in the bottom of the first inning. Johnny Pareda was a hit batter, and then Randy Rosarena with a double down the left field line. Pareda ran into the back of the second baseman, Antonucci. For some reason, was standing between second and third, and he was awarded home. Here's the pitch. It's outside of Canzone for ball three. Three balls and no strikes. It looks like, I'm sure, Mr. Canzone green-lighted right here with all that power from the left side of the plate. He can make this crowd go crazy. Right here, the stretch and the pitch, and he's taking. It's ball four. But we're going to challenge. The catcher will challenge. Is it ball four? Is it strike one? Let's wait and see. And it's ball four, and Canzone draws the walk. So Dom Canzone walks. That'll put Naylor on at second base. Two on and nobody out. And that'll bring up Luke Raley. So the Mariners are in a great spot right here. Dan Wilson had those big bats, left-handed bats, waiting for somebody, a right-hander, to come in. It was Richards. And now the Mariners have a chance to add on to that 3-1 lead. Drew Romo, the catcher, out to the mound. Now here comes the pitching coach out there to join in on the conversation with Raley due up. And I'm sure they're talking about how to pitch to Luke. He's had some big numbers here in the early part of the season. Raley batting 269.

0: Leads the ball club with 10 home runs, and he has 27 runs batted in. That also leads the team.
1: Yeah, great series against the White Sox in Chicago.
0: Luke on that last road trip with a grand slam home run and a three-run home run. Steps in now to face Richards. Here we go, the stretch. Runners get their leads and the pitch. On the way to Luke, swing and a miss. And the count is nothing and one as Richards starts him off with a changeup. Naylor, the runner at second. Canzone, the runner on at first base. The look in by Richards and the right-hander's 0-1 pitch on the way to Raley in their first strike. And the count is now nothing and two. Luke with a chance to do some damage, which he did. Back on Friday, May the 8th, he had a grand slam and a three-run home run in the Mariners' 12-8 win over the White Sox. In Chicago, the stretch and the 0-2 pitch on the way to Raley, swing and a miss at a fastball for strike three. And the Mariners have one down here in the bottom of the 8th inning. And that'll bring up Cole Young. So got another left-handed bat right here and another one due up in Cole Emerson, who's looking for that first major league hit. So this could be quite a story brewing here in the bottom of the 8th inning. Two of the youngest players in the organization hitting back-to-back in this lineup, Young and Emerson. Runners their leads, one out, turn around and look, but no throw by Richards as he gets back to the bag. And Josh Naylor does. One out and two aboard here in the bottom of the 8th inning. Richards taking a lot of time. Now he's ready, and the pitch on the way to Young. Check swing, it's outside for ball one. Mariners have always been able to kind of right the ship after it starts to go sideways. It's been an up and down first few months of the year, some choppy waters. Here's the stretch and the 1-0 pitch, up and away for ball two, two balls and no strikes. If the Mariners lose a series, they come back to win a series. Earlier this year, they lost five in a row. They turn around and win four in a row. They lose two in a row. They win two in a row. It's been that kind of up and down year. The stretch and the right-hander's 2-0 pitch. On the way to Young, swing and a pop-up. Shallow left center field racing in is Peters now out there in center. But now in left field, Grichuk is there to make the catch for the second out of the inning. So two outs for the Mariners here in the bottom of the eighth, still with a chance to cash in. And here comes Colt Emerson. The rookie just called up before the ball game last night. Last night made his major league debut, 0 for 2, but he put the ball in play. And right now 0 for 3 tonight. First time up, hit a rocket, but right to Vargas at third base, a little bit higher, and he would have had his first hit. Here's the pitch, on the way to Colt, and it's in there for a strike, 0-1. So what a great spot right here for the 20-year-old kid out of Ohio for his first major league hit and pick up his first major league RBI. The stretch by Richards and the 0-1 to Emerson. Check swing and it's down low, but did he go? Yes, he did. And the count is 0-2 on Colt. They went down to the third base umpire to make the call, Nick Marley. Colt's mom and dad, family, friends here at the ballpark for game two in the big leagues for Emerson. It was down at AAA Tacoma. Runners get their leads. 2-on-2 away. The 0-2 pitch way up high for ball one. One ball and two strikes. It was fun to see this kid playing his first game in the big leagues. He's going to be something. Runners get their leads. Naylor on at second. Canzone, the runner at first. Pitch on the way. And it's low and inside. And Emerson works the count even at two balls and two strikes. This kid has personality plus. He's got talent plus. First round pick just years ago, not that long ago. The stretch and the 2-2 on the way to Emerson. Swinging a fly ball out of play down the left field side. Late cut. But he got a piece of it. And the count is still even on Emerson at two balls and two strikes. And Trevor Richards gets a new baseball from the plate umpire, Tripp Gibson. Emerson steps back in. You see that number four on his back. Runners get their leads. 2-on-2 away. Bottom of the eighth inning. And the runners go. Pitch on the way. Swinging a foul behind the plate by Emerson. And the count is still even at two balls and two strikes. And the Mariners have been running like crazy. That's about the third time they've tried.

0: The double steal of this ball game, with Naylor leading the way. So the count is still even on Emerson, looking for that first base hit in the show. Let's see if it comes right here. The stretch. And again, the 2-2 to Colt, swinging a fly ball down the right field line and deep. This one is gone. Goodbye, baseball. Colt Emerson. Holy smokes, his first hit in the big leagues is a three-run home run down the right field line. What a storybook beginning for this kid from New Concord, Ohio. A three-run home run. His first home run in the big leagues, his first hit in the big leagues, and he has three RBIs. And look at the standing ovation by the crowd here at T-Mobile Park. Oh my goodness. What a story for this young man. His major league debut last night, game two, hits a three-run home run. Mariners lead 6-1. What a night for Emerson. Here's Johnny Pareda, and he takes a look at ball one. It just reached about row two or three down the right field line. The home run by Colt Emerson. How about that?
1: Incredible moment.
0: Three runs are in. And he battled. He went to 0-2. Here's the next pitch on the way to Pareda. Strike. And the count is even. A one ball to one strike. I think that he got a curtain
1: action.
0: Call.
1: Yeah.
0: Love that. The fans wanted him to come out of the dugout, and he does. Mom and dad are happy. Here's the pitch on the way. Swinging a foul back by Pareda. The count 1-2. Game two of the big leagues. First hit, first home run, first three RBIs. Doesn't get any better than that. Oh my goodness, I think his mom and dad were about ready to explode. Here is the 1-2 on the way to Pareda, low and in the dirt, bounces away from the catcher Romo for ball two, two balls and two strikes. Now the Mariners with a very healthy lead at 6-1 here in the bottom of the eighth. And Colt's family and friends, they can't believe it. They're enjoying this one, why not? Here's the pitch. Swinging a pop-up into right field. Coming in is Kelnick toward the line. He's there, and he makes the catch, and that will retire the side. But not before Colt Emerson, the kid from Ohio, the first-round pick, the number one prospect in the Mariners organization. His first hit, a three-run home run, gives the Mariners a 6-1 lead. We go to the top of the ninth inning. That's our score. The Mariners 6 and the White Sox.
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6: Well, folks, I'm telling you, we saw it right before our eyes. Dreams do come true in the big leagues, and especially for Colt Emerson. His first hit, a 3-run home run. Mariners 6, and the White Sox 1, top of the ninth inning. Andres Munoz takes over in relief. Jared Kelnick leads it off for the Sox. He takes a Munoz pitch outside for a ball 1. I am pretty sure that Colt Emerson, 20 years of age, when he was about a 6-year-old, 7-year-old kid in his backyard, thought about hitting a home run in the big leagues. Here's the pitch on the way, swinging a foul back by Kelnick, and the count is even at 1-1. And sure enough, here on May the 18th, a Monday night here in Seattle, Colt Emerson's dream came true before a big crowd here at T-Mobile Park in the big leagues. The 1-1 to Kelnick, swinging a fly ball straightaway center field. Julio going back to the warning track. He's there. He makes the catch. Kelnick flies out deep center, and there's one down. With his family and friends here at the ballpark, Colt Emerson has made reality come true, something he dreamt about for many, many years.

0: Getting in some work.
1: Yeah, it was already warm and ready as well, so might as well just fire him out there.
0: Now the stretch and the 1-1 on the way. Swing and a foul back behind the plate. And the count is now 1-2 on Peters.
1: The other thing, too, the long stretch of consecutive games comes to an end after this series. The Mariners have a day off coming up on Thursday.
0: Munoz out in front of the count. Bends in the waist. Looks in to get the sign. Now the stretch and time is called.
1: You always have to be careful when you play 14 in a row.
0: Yeah.
1: Or when you use guys and trying to keep guys fresh, it's very challenging, but the Mariners on the other side of what has been a long stretch of games in a row.
0: Closers need to work too. So even a non-safe situation, you get Munoz out there. Here's the pitch. Swing and a pop-up into shallow left field, cutting across foul territory. Emerson, plenty of room, pokes there, and he makes the catch. So two outs for the White Sox here in the top of the ninth inning, and the Mariners one out away from a big win tonight. That'll bring up Drew Romo. Everybody on their feet here at T-Mobile Park. This team is resilient. They always seem to bounce back. They were just swept by the Padres in a three-game series. Looking at one of the hottest teams in baseball the last few weeks, the White Sox. Here's the pitch on the way, swinging a chopper up the first base side. Foul off the bat of Romo, and the count is nothing and one. They had won 13 of their last 18 games, belting 33 home runs during that stretch. But you had Brian Wu on the mound, who was outstanding. Six scoreless innings. Colt Emerson, the kid, his major league debut last night. Game two tonight. Comes through with his first hit and his first home run and first three RBIs. The 0-1. Swing and a miss by Romo. And the count is nothing and two. And now this ball game boils down to one more strike. Mariners six runs on eight base hits tonight. And time is called by Romo. Backs away from home plate. Munoz looking to close it out. Two down right away here in the top of the ninth inning. Andres ready. The stretch. The 0-2 to Romo. Swing and a miss. Strike three and it's over. The Mariners won it 6-1 over the Chicago White Sox on a night where a kid, Colt Emerson, gets his first major league hit, which is a three-run home run in the bottom of the eighth inning. The Mariners go on and come away with a victory over the Chicago White Sox. 6-1, our final score. And this is a night, this is a game that Colt Emerson will never, ever forget. And his mom and dad and family and friends here at the ballpark tonight. He's doing his first happy dance out there, learning the happy dance out there between the mound and second base. And that kid's going to be involved in a lot of happy dances from here to the end of the season. So what a night for Colt Emerson. And the Mariners, Brian Wu was tremendous. Six scoreless innings to pick up the win. He goes to 4-2 on the year on a night where the Mariners needed to right the ship to turn things around. And man, did they ever with this victory tonight before a big crowd here at T-Mobile Park. Brian Wu got himself out of a jam in the first inning. It was kind of strange, some interesting plays that took place in this ballgame. And the Mariners took advantage of some mistakes early in the game by the Chicago White Sox on the bases. But the Mariners come away with the win. They went out and grabbed it. And they started it with a Julio Rodriguez home run in the bottom of the first inning. Randy Arozarena, another multi-hit game with two doubles, a run batted in, and a run scored. Josh Naylor with three hits of the game on his bobblehead night. And then, of course, well, this night belongs to a 20-year-old kid, Colt Emerson, with his first hit, first home run, and three runs batted in. That came in the bottom of the eighth inning. Welcome to the big leagues, Colt Emerson. And I'll tell you what, it's a happy time right now inside that Mariners clubhouse for that young man. He's got quite a story to tell for years and years to come. And they're circling in behind Colt. He's going to get the ice shower right there. Two buckets from J.P. Crawford and Josh Naylor. Welcome to the big leagues, kid. Yeah, that'll get the heart pumping.
1: A night like this?
0: Yes. Oh, my goodness. He's on TV right now. And now let's go down to the field, and here's Shannon Dreher. Shannon, take it away. Shannon has Josh Naylor. Shannon,

0: We got a little technical difficulty. He's ready to talk with Josh, and Josh had a big night tonight. It was a bobblehead night, three hits with three singles and a run batted in, and a couple of stolen bases for Josh Naylor, and that's typical for Josh. He's amazing at stealing bases, and he's great at swinging the bat and pretty much everything. He's pretty great at every time he puts on a uniform. But what a night for the Mariners and Colt Emerson. The Mariners win it 6-1 over the Chicago White Sox, and we'll be back with the happy totals after this timeout.
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0: Well, this was a great win for the Mariners. 6-1 the final. They beat the White Sox. Just a feel-great win all the way around for the Mariners, coming off that tough series against the Padres. But this is one, I mean, take your pick. Just so much to love about this, but none more than Cole Emerson's first major league hit, and it happens to be a home run as well. You couldn't have written a better script.
5: I mean, this one is a storybook finish. What a fairy tale finish for this kid. He's looking for his first major league hit. He put the ball in play twice in his debut. And tonight, it was a great at-bat in the bottom of the eighth inning. He fell behind 0-2, worked the count to 1-2, 2-2. He fouled away a pitch or two after that. Then hits a home run just fair down that right field line, about two, three rows back at that. But it was gone, and so he's got something to talk about to his kids and grandkids and great-grandkids for the rest of his life. And his parents are here at the ballpark. They couldn't be any more proud of their son than, you know, right now, 20 years of age. Think about it. Started off at AAA. He went from A-ball, AA to AAA last year, and then AAA this year. Now here he is in the big leagues. Game number two does what he does tonight. To hit that home run, his first major league hit. This is something that will go in the Mariners' record books forever. And the Mariners needed this win.
0: They really did. They just need to feel good for a night, right?
5: Yeah.
0: It's been such an up and down and a struggle against San Diego and riding high against the Astros. It's just been a roller coaster ride lately. And this was just all the way around from Wu, who was excellent. The offense was good. Traffic, Julio homers, bullpen was great. Just all the way around. Just a really good win against... I know perception of the White Sox still the last few years, but they've been good this year, and they've been especially hot lately, so this is a good win.
5: No, they beat a good baseball team. They beat a young team on the rise playing really good baseball, and that's what the Mariners had to do, because you got to navigate between Murakami, Vargas, and Montgomery, guys that are number one in home runs, number six, and number four in home runs, and RBIs are also all in the top ten. And that's what Brian Wu did tonight. The story, other story in this game, Brian Wu was fantastic. Six scoreless innings against his ball club, playing great baseball. Two starts ago, he went six scoreless innings here at home against Atlanta, gave up only one hit. He went six innings, gave up only two runs in his last outing in Houston. Brian Wu, simply put,

0: one of the best pitchers in the game of baseball. And he did what he needed to do tonight, what the Mariners needed from him tonight, because they're going to go with two starters tomorrow in Game 2 of this three-game series. But Brian Wu had it working tonight. After the White Sox made him work in the early part of the game, he threw a lot of pitches, but then settled in, and the rest is history.
1: Yeah, good day all the way around for the Mariners. 6-1 the final. Mariners beat the White Sox. We'll come back with more right after this on the Mariners.
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1: 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Cole Emerson, his first major league hit. It was a 3-run home run for the Mariners. Julio homered as well. His 8th home run of the season. Naylor had 3 hits. Randy had 2 hits, 2 doubles. He drove in a run. He had a great night as well. Wu was excellent. 6 innings of work, 3 hits, no runs, 2 walks, 8 strikeouts. A lot to like about this one.
2: Oh, what an amazing story. You know, the win, the Mariners needed that. They got it. They had the great pitching. Cole Emerson, Colt, coming through with 2 outs and 2 on at the bottom of the 8th inning. Mariners needed an insurance run. They got 3 because Colt Emerson's first hit is a 3-run home run. Looking down to the field right now, Gary, his entire family, his mom and dad from Ohio, I think his girlfriend is here, and a lot of family and friends are waiting for Colt. But right now he's busy because he's getting a beer shower. He's going to never forget inside that clubhouse right now. The celebration is just continuing for Colt Emerson. Having a day like this, day 2 in the big leagues, debut last night, first hit, first home run, 3 RBIs to go along with it. My goodness, I don't think the kid's going to get any sleep tonight as he gets ready for game 2 of this 3-game series against the Chicago White Sox. But, yeah, dreams do come true, and they came true for Colt Emerson tonight with his first hit, a major league home run.
1: Yeah, great night all the way around as the Mariners grab the win. They take the first game of this series, and we'll look for a series win tomorrow. We'll talk about that when we return right after this. Mariners win 6-1 over the White Sox. We'll come back with more.
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7: First Mariners fireworks night of the season is May 29th. You won't want to miss it. The epic 90s themed postgame show after the Mariners take on the Diamondbacks, presented by T-Mobile and Warm 106.9. 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Mariners win 6-1 over the White Sox. They've taken game one, now looking for the series win. 6:40 first pitch tomorrow. We'll take the air at 5:30 for the pregame show. Anthony Kay, the lefty on one side, he pitched well against the Mariners when he faced him in Chicago. 5 innings, no earned runs, 2 walks, 5 strikeouts. He kept the Mariners very quiet in that start, and he's pitched pretty well this last 3, including his last time out against the Royals, just 2 runs in 6 innings. Meanwhile, the Mariners, this is going to be really interesting. Bryce Miller will get the ball first. Luis Castillo will go next. So 2 starters for the Mariners piggyback as they go against Anthony Kay and the White Sox in Game 2 of the series.
8: It's going to be really interesting, Gary, to see. You know, Bryce Miller is going to pitch well. How long does he go in the game? Does he keep going? You know, when do you make that switch? Do you put somebody in there in between Miller and Luis Castillo? So it's going to be a great experiment. You got 2 talented guys out there tomorrow to take it to the finish line, so it's going to be fun to watch. It was fun to watch tonight.
7: Yeah, no doubt. Mariners win 6-1 over the White Sox, so we'll see if they can get the series tomorrow. In the meantime, we have the postgame show coming your way. We'll start that when we return right after this on the Mariners Radio Network.
0: Swing and a miss, strike 3. The Mariners will play in October.
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5: That's right, it is the Mariners postgame show. Mariners win a super fun one tonight over the White Sox. 6-1, the final score. Mariners take the first game of this series, wipe away the memories from the Padres series. Off to a good start in this one. We're all through the highlights here before Shannon and Hyphen have you for the postgame show. Mariners got things cooking in the first inning. Didn't take long. Julio going yard to get things rolling for the Mariners.
6: Julio, 7 home runs on the season. Great time right here for number 8. Here's the pitch on the way. Swing and a fly ball deep into the gap in right center field. Going and going, and this one is gone. Goodbye, baseball. Holy smokes. You bet it's a great time for number 8. He goes the other way out by the J-Rod squad. Julio Rodriguez with a great at-bat on pitch number 8 of the at-bat. He hits home run number 8 on the season. And the Mariners have a 1-0 lead over the Chicago White Sox.
5: 1-0 lead at that point for the Mariners. Meanwhile, Wu, a little trouble in the first inning. 25 pitches, labored a little bit, threw a couple walks, had a couple walks, but put a zero on the board. Then he really started to settle in, striking out the side in the fourth inning. He really turned it on. He had a great night. Here's the 1-2. Swung on and missed. Got him. The four-seam upstairs. Peters swings through. Wu strikes out the side. He has 7 punch-outs in the game. He's fanned 5 in a row. He is dealing now here against Chicago. Okay, he kept the roll going, too, at one point. And not at one point. He ended his night retiring 11 in a row. He was dynamite. He's into the motion. He deals 0-2. Swing and a miss. Went upstairs on a heater. Blew it right by him. He punches the glove. Brian Wu, strikeout number 8. He's retired 11 in a row. He has silenced the red-hot White Sox through 6 innings. No runs allowed. Brian Wu has been magnificent once again here against the White Sox in Seattle. Now, the White Sox, they came into tonight really playing well. White Sox had won 7 of 8. Their offense in particular, it's been their engine the past month, so it was more than just a couple of days here, or even a couple of weeks. The past month, the third best batting average, the best on base percentage, the best slugging percentage, the most home runs. It's been a really dangerous team. We're talking about in baseball, the third in runs scored as well. So they've really been cooking offensively, but Wu kept them quiet. Meanwhile, the Mariners would punch another run across in the sixth inning. Josh Naylor doing the job. Here's the pitch. Swung on. Ripped. Right field base hit. Arozarena trotting home. He steps on home. He scores. Josh Naylor drives in a run. It's 3-0 Mariners. Yeah, Naylor had a really good night. He had 3 hits for the Mariners tonight. So the Mariners a lead. They would get cut into a solo home run by Peters in the 7th. So it's a close game, 3-1. Mariners looking for a little breathing room. And how about Colt Emerson, his first major league base hit?
6: The stretch. And again, the 2-2 to Colt, swinging a fly ball down the right field line and deep. This one is gone. Goodbye, baseball. Colt Emerson. Holy smokes, his first hit in the big leagues is a 3-run home run down the right field line. What a storybook beginning for this kid from New Concord, Ohio. A 3-run home run. His first home run in the big leagues, his first hit in the big leagues, and he has 3 RBIs. And look at the standing ovation by the crowd here at T-Mobile Park.
5: A special moment. He goes yard, his first major league base hit.

0: Mariners extend the lead on the three-run home run by Colt Emerson. Munoz would come on. He'd finish this one off.
1: Nontris ready. The stretch. The 0-2 to Romo. Swing and a miss. Strike three, and it's over. The Mariners won it 6-1 over the Chicago White Sox on a night where a kid, Colt Emerson, gets his first major league hit, which is a three-run home run in the bottom of the eighth inning. The Mariners go on and come away with a victory over the Chicago White Sox.
0: That was it. Mariners get the win 6-1. Just a great night all the way around. Wu was excellent. Colt Emerson, his first major league hit, happens to be a home run. And then Munoz finishes it off. Just a feel-good win for the Mariners. 6-1, they take out the White Sox in Game 1 of this series. We'll come back, more post-game show coming your way right after this on the Mariners Radio Network.
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0: Here's the pitch on the way. Swinging a fly ball deep into the gap in right center field. Going and going, and this one is gone. Goodbye, baseball. Holy smokes. You bet it's a great time for number eight. He goes the other way out by the J-Rod squad. Julio Rodriguez with a great at-bat on pitch number eight of the at-bat. He hits home run number eight on the season. And the Mariners have a 1-0 lead over the Chicago White Sox.
1: Very well may have been that at-bat that got things going. That's what Dan Wilson said down in the clubhouse. Julio Rodriguez set the tone, and then many good things followed. Shannon Dreher coming to you from the Western Washington Toyota broadcast booth here at T-Mobile Park. The dogs are on the field. It was a good bark in the park. It was a good Josh Naylor bobblehead night. On his bobblehead night, what did he do? He put up three hits, stole two bases, caused that little bit of chaos on the bases, which I think had some good effect on the other side. Just a fun game, and it all comes a day after Dan Wilson said they really need to turn the page, and then that extra boost. What Colt Emerson did, storybook stuff right there. We are going to hear from him, I have no doubt. We will hear from Brian Wu. We will hear from the skipper in a bit. I believe Ryan Roland-Smith is going to join us. But great night at the ballpark. Great Monday night crowd, 31,409, 10,000 of which had Josh Naylor bobbleheads under their seats. If you missed it today, you can try again tomorrow. Another 10,000 bobbleheads will be given out for the first 10,000 fans to come through the gates. Just a lot of fun all around. And, you know, what a night when you see the Gatorade out on the field, and you did. That was the treatment that Colt Emerson got. His first hit was a home run. Just fantastic stuff. We're going to get to it all. Right now, let's go ahead and take care of this, however. We're going to pause for station identification. You're listening to us on the Mariners Radio Network.
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1: So we've talked about before, is this the game that's going to signify the turnaround? And I am coming to the conclusion that it's just not going to be that simple for the Mariners, especially where they're at right now, and that they are down two of their, you know, big players in Brendan Donovan and Cal Raleigh. But they found a way to win tonight, and I think it's significant in that this isn't the same old Chicago White Sox. They came into this game just a game out of first place in the Central. They came into this game with a 24-22 record when the Mariners are 22-26 coming in, now 23-26. And they came into the game having taken two from the Mariners at their place just a week ago. So I think this was a great win to at least maybe set a little bit of a tone, especially coming off a weekend that was, well, painful, and it different energy. And you felt this one from the get-go, and I think that's important. We talked about it on the pregame show. They can only do what they are supposed to do as individuals, but if you put those things together, they still have more than enough talent to put wins up on the board, to put runs up on the board, and tonight we saw it. It was not a ton of hits, but what we did see is when there were runners on base, a bunch of them were driven in. Eight hits tonight, six runs scored, and, of course, the ginormous home run by Colt Emerson, which is just a moment that I think all of us who were here and, of course, everybody who was listening and watching along are going to remember. This is a number one pick for the Mariners, a number four pick or a number four ranked prospect right now, and we're all kind of sitting on the edge of our seats to see what he does at the big league level. And today it was absolutely fantastic. So we're going to get into all of this as the post game show goes on, and I believe we will hear from the skipper coming up next. You are listening to us as the Mariners take game one from the Chicago White Sox, 6-1 the final here at T-Mobile Park, right here on the Mariners Radio Network.
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4: Yeah, people were mentioning the ads and coming in, and, well, they wanted to interview me. They said, hey, you say all this.

0: Just prove it. And I'm like, whoa. All right. I've never been challenged like this, but let's go. Good thing is when you're saying the truth, you don't have to hide nothing or pretend or make something up. It's like the truth of the truth. And it goes so far. Yeah, this is what we do. You ready? And having the customer experience, you know, what you do and what the staff does, because honestly, I say great things, but my staff has to work really hard to back it up, right? Because they're not me. I want to be a part of that. I like the customers to be a part of that. I like the customers having a great experience. Completes the whole, we are who we are. And it's good to stand behind that and truly stand behind that.
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3: The stretch. And again, the 2-2 to Colts, swinging a fly ball down the right field line and deep. This one is gone. Goodbye, baseball. Colt Emerson. Holy smokes, his first hit in the big leagues is a three-run home run down the right field line. What a storybook beginning for this kid from New Concord, Ohio. A three-run home run. His first home run in the big leagues, his first hit in the big leagues, and he has three RBIs. And look at the standing ovation by the crowd here at T-Mobile Park.
4: Down 0-2 in the count. Took a couple of balls, fouled off a couple more, then got a changeup. Well below the zone, but he got it. Put it out to right field, 97.2 miles per hour off the bat, traveled 344 feet. Just like that, Colt Emerson had his first hit, and it was a home run. It was in front of a huge crowd that you could hear there, went absolutely crazy. Right now, he's down on the field with his family. They were not here last night. 2 hours is not enough time to get here from Ohio, but they were able to make it for tonight's game. They only had about 2 hours notice yesterday. There's a big, the big board has got welcome to the show, a picture of him and the trident and the building, and it's just a neat night to see that and see it come in a win, which is absolutely fantastic. Shannon Dreher coming to you from the Western Washington Toyota broadcast booth. We're going to hear from Brian Wu and the skipper in a bit, but let's go ahead and hear from the young man of the hour. Here is Colt Emerson.
5: Yeah, first of all, I've seen the two guys get on, ahead of me, Dom and Nails. They gave me a good idea of both lefties. So, gave me a good idea of what he was going to throw. I mean, he's only a two-pitch guy, but he's got a really good fastball and a really good changeup. So, I was just looking for something down the middle over the plate that I can just hit a base hit right up the middle. And, you know, got the two strikes early and just fought back. And then put a good swing on a good pitch and to the grace of God, just it went out. So, yeah.
6: Just what were your emotions around the bases and knowing that your family
5: was coming? Yeah, it was huge. I can't believe it happened when they were here. Special, it really is. I got, honestly, I'm speechless.

0: I'm really just happy that they were here, and so grateful that this is the way it happened. And I'm just speechless.
1: Aren't you told them you were saving your first hit?
0: Yeah, I joked with them yesterday. I was like, I'll just save the first hit until you're here. Obviously not, but yeah. Wouldn't want any other way.
1: You showed your dad on TV. It looked like he was holding in pretty good. Mm-hmm. Mom, she let it go.
0: Yeah, I bet.
1: Your dad's trying to be tough. You think there was probably tears eventually, though?
0: Oh, 100%. 100%. I mean, how can you not get emotional about that? Like, gosh, just the stuff that they went through to get me to this point. Gosh, it just went through a lot. And to finally see it put in the life is just incredible.
1: Cool. Yesterday was a bit of a fire drill for you coming up here and playing as quickly as you kind of they kind of asked you to do. What was today kind of like, having a little bit more time to kind of go through pregame process, get settled, kind of know what was going on, and kind of set yourself into a game plan for tonight?
0: Yeah. Yesterday I didn't really have time to think. Just kind of go, hey, go play. And then today it was just get here. I got here early, got my stuff in, tried to stay out of guys' ways, just tried to stay the same, just do the same thing I was doing in AAA. And then, I just had a lot more time to think today, a lot more time to plan out what my process was going to be and give me more time to commit to that. So really just, yeah.
2: You just don't give away fast.
0: Mm-hmm.
2: How much has that approach and mentality helped you, albeit in a small sample size, even at this highest level over the past 2 days, just consistently battling?
0: Mm-hmm. Yeah, I mean, the Mariners, this team, like they preach, don't be an easy out, you know? You guys see it with all the guys in the team, they're not easy outs. So me being in the 8-hole, 9-hole, seeing that ahead of me, I mean, you do what you see, and nobody else is easy out, so me wanting to be the same thing, just, I'm a competitor, and never going to give it away.
2: Speaking of your teammates, what was it like seeing their reaction?
0: Oh my gosh, it means the world. It really does mean the world that, you know, getting drafted, you look at who's in the big leagues, you idolize those guys, and you want to be a part of that. And finally, I'm a part of it, and seeing their face and seeing Julio, Randy, JP out on the front step waiting for me. Gosh, it means a lot. It really does.
1: Is
0: that
1: your first curtain call ever?
0: Yeah. They were like, they won it, and I was like, I don't know what to do.
2: How heavy was that
0: try? Oh my gosh, it's way heavier than you think, that's for sure. Gosh, my shoulder was tired, carrying all the way down and back.
3: We saw the infield group coming together earlier, you, JP, Naylor, Cole. What has that been like, the way that they've just kind of put their arms around you already, that brotherhood?
0: Yeah, I mean, you play better when there's guys like that supporting you. You know, you play better when there's a team supporting me as a young guy. You know, I'm sure Cole can say the same thing. Like, it's not just me. It's not just one person. You know, team's a team for a reason. And without those guys like having my back like that, that wouldn't have happened. You know.
3: Said that he's really anxious to show you the ropes, like he got shown the ropes. And he's been there so recently, he kind of knows everything that you're going through. Mm-hmm. How valuable has that been to have him?
0: No, it's awesome. Anytime I have a question, I bounce it off of him. I mean, everybody's really open on this team, and it's made coming in this clubhouse easy and easy to be myself and be comfortable.
4: Cole, also defensively, been really tested just through these first couple games here. You made the bouncer, and just wondering what was kind of like going through your mind when you saw Antonacci like going for third. Was it just hits the bag, and how does that kind of help your overall process, the defense leading into the offense?
0: Honestly, I mean, the more plays that I've never seen like that, that's never happened to me before. The more plays that I've never seen that I execute, it only builds my confidence, because I know that out there I can handle anything, and sticking through adversity

0: is just makes you more confident because you've been there, done that type of thing.
1: And that's where the confidence comes from. He's got a belief that he can get through anything. And there's also kind of an element of patience and an element that with that confidence, there is also a lot to be learned and a lot of things that he is seeing. It's very interesting to watch a player this young, and something that we haven't seen too much of. We saw Cole Young. This is going to be so hard. Cole Young and Colt Emerson. We might have to come up with nicknames. But we saw him go through a little bit of it last year, and it's been such a long time since we have had the position players. I guess there was Julio, too, but that's a little bit different. It's a different process to see them, and it's going to be very interesting, and what a start for Colt Emerson. Ryan Roland-Smith has just joined us from downstairs. You got the young man on the field. What were the emotions down there for him walking off the field?
2: Yeah, you could tell. It's like he couldn't wait because his parents were in, 17 of his family members were here, in attendance. It's like he couldn't wait to sort of acknowledge them, which was really cool. And I was trying to get to it, like, hey, how special is this to do this in front of your parents? Because they missed the debut. They flew home on Saturday, and so obviously Sunday got the late call, but so they missed that, but they're in here in time to see that 3-run home run. I mean, how amazing was that? A tough changeup, went down and got it, but it's like he couldn't wait to acknowledge them. So that was really, really cool, and big smile on his face. He knew the ice bucket was coming though, because he took the pitch comm out. He put it over here. I was
1: Did
2: what a veteran
1: really?
2: Move. Oh, yeah. Yeah, he knew it was coming. I was like, man, okay.
1: Somebody who was planning and thinking ahead.
2: That's right.
1: And did you know that? Was that your first one?
2: My first one, yeah. I saw him because they kind of did like a giant loop. There's two of them. And I'm like talking to him. I was like,
1: Naylor
2: myself, like,
1: and JP.
2: Yes. I was like, okay, I'm good. Okay, I can see it. Be honest with you, it was so cool. I didn't, if I got smashed by the ice, whatever, you hang with them, I don't care. It was so cool.
1: You have an advantage because you can actually see over a lot of the players.
2: It's kind
1: of a problem for some of us,
2: right?
1: Most of us, but just an incredible moment to see what he did on the field, see afterwards, to hear at the end, and now we're watching him down with his family on the field as the Mariners in recent years have done just the neat thing of making sure to get the families out on the field after their debuts, put up just huge, pictures on the big screen of their kid on their day. It's a neat thing that they do, and was so enjoyed by everyone at the ballpark tonight. All right, when we come back, we want to get into some other things that happened in this game. We will hear from Dan Wilson as well. That is the post-game show continues right here on the Mariners.
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1: Here's the 1-2. Swung on and missed. Got him. The four seam upstairs. Peters swings through. Wu strikes at the side. He has 7 punch outs in the game. He's fanned 5 in a row. He is dealing now here against Chicago.
2: Brian Wu, after a little bit of a slow start, really got going in this one and had a very impressive outing. 6 innings, 3 hits, 2 walks, 8 strikeouts, 90 pitches, 19 swing and misses for him today. It was a good swing and miss day, a good strikeout day for him once he got going. Shannon Dreher and Ryan Roland-Smith here with you on the post-game show after what was an absolutely delightful ball game tonight, and I think one of those ball games that perhaps helped turn the page, which is becoming one of Dan Wilson's new mantras, is we've got to turn the page.
3: Yeah, and you and I are texting, hey, who are we each going to get post game? And Naylor had a big night, but I was like, no, I want to get Julio because, just coming out the gates, first inning against a guy, Noah Schultz, that I hadn't seen, big 6'10" lefty, tough look. Whack, home run, right center field. No Cal Raleigh. You want Julio to kind of, carry the weight a little bit of this team. So straight away, I was like, whatever he does after this, I want to get him because he's going to have some of that energy and able to turn the page. But, yeah, big win. That was huge. Needed that after that sweep.
2: Yeah, absolutely. And, it's one win at a time, one series at a time, but something has got to spark it and get it going. And this one had the feeling from the get-go.
3: Mm-hmm.
2: And you don't always have games like that with them where you feel it from the very
3: beginning. Yeah, and look, Noah Schultz was tough.
2: Yeah.
3: The difference was that little cutter he was throwing to get back into count. So I'm sitting there going, man, okay, here you have a guy that I think they match up really well against because he has trouble with the command, so they can have these long at-bats and put him in on a corner, put him in on the ropes. And you weren't quite seeing that. You're like, oh, man, okay, is this going to be kind of this carryover of what we saw the last couple of days where the offense kind of flatlines against a guy who they could really take advantage of? But, they did just enough, and it was good. And then obviously took advantage of that bullpen and Cole Emerson. Huge night, man. That was great.
2: All right, you've got our thoughts on this one. Let's hear from the skipper. Here's Dan Wilson.
4: Excellent ball game tonight. Kind of up and down. A lot of areas that you look at. I thought the guys played really, extremely well. I think Julio's at bat there in the first inning kind of set the tone. Just a great at bat. Taking some really close pitches there, getting a 3-2, and then just driving the ball, center, right center there. Just thought it was a great at bat. Kind of set the stage for us, got us out ahead. Brian Wu. He got, I think, 25 pitches there in the first inning, but able to settle in after that and really kind of go from there. I thought the fifth inning for him was huge. Very, very efficient there that inning, and his pitch count was running a little high, but he's able to get that sixth inning for us and stay around 90 pitches, which was perfect, and set up our bullpen really nicely there for late in the game. And I think the ability to add on today was important. I thought the guys were aggressive on the bases. On the interference play, I thought, heads up by Carlos there at third base to keep him rolling. And, I think that's the right call right there. Obviously, Colt, what a great story. Glad that his parents were here to see that. What a thrill to have that first hit be, a home run here. And not only that, but in a kind of a key situation there late in the game, give us a little more lift. And what a great moment for he and his family. And, again, just a good ball game all around.
5: Dan, his at bats have been, he had the lineup, but yep. Every at bat has been so competitive. Like, his understanding of the strike zone and everything else, do you marvel at that? He's 20.
4: Yeah, we see it with Cole, but Cole's a little bit older now. I think Colt and his ability to, he doesn't chase, he doesn't go out of the zone much, and I thought the line drive that he hit the other way was a great at-bat, too. Defensively, I thought he made a stellar play there on the backhand early in the game and got the force at second there on the

0: past ceiling, past that door, or detached the ceiling. Just how impressive is it that he's just like so seamlessly like slipped into the defense?
1: Yeah, I mean, again, you know, you can't talk about that without talking about all the guys and all the people that have poured into him in player development and all the steps that he's taken along the way and the people that have, you know, taught him how to play. And he's a special kid. There's something special inside of him as a player. But there's also people that have really, you know, prepared him for this moment. And you know, those people deserve a lot of credit because, you know, what we've seen from him so far has been really special.
2: And did you think it was going to get out? Also, for him to dig out that changeup.
1: Yeah, I wasn't sure if it was going to get. I knew it was going to be a hit. I wasn't sure if it was going to be a double or a homer. And just you know, love the fact that it cleared that yellow line. And for him, what a great throw. And I'm sure it's the culmination of a lot for he and his family as well. So just a great moment. But again, just a. And at bat where he, you know, he sees pitches, he adjusts to off speed, and that was a good swing on a pitch down.
3: What about a thrill for the team, the dugout? What was that like?
1: Yeah, I mean,
3: the Gatorade shower.
1: Yeah. I'm sure there's a lot of showers going on there in there for him too. But I think that was really cool to see how excited our guys were. You know, anytime it's a first hit, that's a homer. That's a pretty special thing in baseball, and I think all the guys in the dugout really, you know, realized that and thought that was a pretty cool moment. I think this is, as we've talked about, it's a very special group, and they I think really celebrated it with him.
4: And you talked yesterday, you know, coming off that sweep, you didn't want to hit. The energy you guys showed, like you mentioned, Julio's a bat, you didn't give in. Yeah, runners on base, Naylor was all over the place doing whatever. I mean, like, it just seemed like the energy and the effort that you wanted was a very good bounce back kind of performance.
1: Yeah, and that's what these guys do. I think it was. The energy was outstanding today. It was a tough series, no question, over the weekend, but we turned the page and we're moving on. This is a great effort to get started on turning the page. And I think our guys brought the energy today. They brought the fight that we've seen from them and they brought the resilience and, we'll enjoy it for a minute and get ready to do it again tomorrow.
3: Yeah, and it feels like you're not just talking about putting the game behind you, you're talking about putting some other things behind you too when you were turning the page.
1: It's a long season. We got a long way to go, but, I think this is one of those games where you felt something a little bit extra, and these guys gave a little bit extra tonight. I think we're going to be carrying this, for a while. I don't really mean more than that, but I do know that the energy level was good tonight, and these guys brought it, and it's good to see that again, and the fight tonight was impressive.
3: How instrumental was Naylor in that, in a game like this, where he's running the way that he is, and that hit just to the right side, the runner on.
1: Yeah, I mean, picking up that third run was enormous, and him leading the charge on the bases, his uniform is just the typifies what he does out on the field every night, and I don't know how they get it clean in here, but they do a pretty good job, but he just leaves it all out there, and our guys tonight, they left it all out there, and that's a really good feeling.
5: And that was Dan Wilson right there, and Ryan, you know, obviously this was Cole's night, but there were other huge things that happened. Just mm-hmm. called Cole. Colt, we're going to have...
6: I told you this. I was talking to him. I was about to call him Emerson, like as in Emerson
5: Hancock.
6: Oh, don't
5: man. I haven't even brought that in yet.
6: Man, anyway.
5: Are we going to do fines or are we going to come up with nicknames? That's just not appropriate. They have to be organic. I don't know what we do.
6: I'm waiting for Dan to just reference him as a nickname... in the post game, so we can jump on that one, like whatever the nickname
5: it's
6: is.
5: It's not easy because it's usually just a Y on the end, and Emmy doesn't sound right. And you've got M as Emerson Hancock, and then Colt and Colty would be silly, and Coley would. It just none of this works.
6: Yeah, it's
5: we could be looking at 6 years of this, 7 years, 8, 10. Oh, wait, actually, it's okay. We will figure this out, but let's talk about the pitching because that's a lot easier. And when it comes to the names.

0: which is actually where I was going. Brian Wu, just an interesting start from him. It looked like he was kind of going in one direction, and then it.
1: Yeah, and look, I'm all for the fact he was, because he was throwing a ton of sweeper sliders, whatever, breaking ball in that first inning, and it just took him a little bit. He just wasn't quite on. Like, mechanically there was something off. He was missing arm side a ton. His timing was off, everything else. But it kind of paid off, because once he had a quick second inning, but once he sort of instilled in the back of their minds these White Sox hitters who are pretty patient, by the way, which is kind of weird. We're used to them just straight free swinging.
0: Numbers are pretty nice.
1: Yeah, really good.
0: Yeah.
1: Once I felt like he put that in the back of their minds, it's like it just got him off that fastball. Then he was fastball at the top of the strike zone. So I love it when he's fastball heavy. Don't get me wrong. But the fact that he was able to land some of those breaking balls, and he's got some of that depth to it as well. I think the last couple starts watching him, especially against the Houston Astros, when everything's tracking towards the plate, when everything's like in a nice straight line, he's not spinning off. You know when his back leg kind of goes straight and he's kind of doing that spin to punch someone out? I'm all for it. But sometimes you can get a little rotational left to right, kind of like Castillo, but not as drastic. And then that sweeper slash slider will kind of back up a little bit. When he's staying on, man, he's on top of that pitch, and it's just the timing so much better. I think we saw that as the game went on. So that pitch was a big weapon. But, man, I mean, take away that first inning, and he was nothing wrong with the first inning, but he was just untouchable.
0: Yeah.
1: It was, and really good to see. He's had three rock-solid outings after two, because we never really saw him get back-to-back bad outings. I don't know, for the last couple of years.
0: Yeah,
1: I was like, oh, they're onto something here, these offenses, like watching him, these hitters. So it's good to see. And this is a really good offense.
0: Yeah. And he's coming off an appearance where he threw a career-high 104 pitches.
1: Mm-hmm. So I was kind of interested, it's a good point,
0: to see what that would look like, too. And maybe that was a little bit of the first inning there. You never know. But it really took off after that. We're going to let you go in just 1 minute, but I want to get your thoughts on tomorrow. What are you going to be looking for when you watch the piggyback start?
1: I'm trying to figure out if, look, it makes it much easier if Bryce Miller throws a couple 20-pitch innings early on and is good, but he's like four innings. Hey, you know what? Perfect. Luis throws four, gets a good chunk in there, and then roll it over into that next time he has to go out and pitch. It's not a perfect scenario, obviously, because it's all about getting that W and putting the pieces together. If it's something where they can cover eight innings, hey, awesome. You know, clap your hands and say, hey, you know, this is a good move. I just don't see it happening that way. So it's going to be interesting. I just still think, and we talked about this yesterday, Shannon, that it's a situation where Luis Castillo, if he is going to be the guy who's the piggybacker, the one coming in, that if he doesn't have an opportunity or a space there to go multiple innings and a good chunk of pitch count, they can float him to tomorrow. You know what I'm saying? Or however they want to do it. I just don't quite see how it serves him, because I just feel like he's going to get the short end of the stick for sure.
0: Yeah, and I don't know what we're going to see next. I think we have to take these one by one. And they've kind of alluded to that's probably not going to be the same thing the next time around. So what does that mean? And we will see where this all goes. So it will be an interesting watch tomorrow for sure. And I'm sure we'll all be managing and counting pitches along with them as well. All right, we'll let you go. When we come back, we are going to check out a scoreboard and hear a little bit from Brian Wu. You are listening to us on the Mariners Radio Network.
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4: He's into the motion. He deals 0-2. Swing and a miss. Went upstairs on a heater. Blew it right by him. He punches the glove. Brian Wu, strikeout number 8. He's retired 11 in a row. He has silenced the red-hot White Sox through 6 innings. No runs allowed. Brian Wu has been magnificent once again here against the White Sox in Seattle.
8: White Sox came into this series having won 7 of their last 10, and of course they took the series from the Mariners a week ago. So yeah, that was a hot offense on the other side, and Brian Wu was just having none of it. We just talked quite a bit about what we saw there. Let's go ahead and listen to him for a couple of minutes. Here's Brian Wu.
9: Brian, what can you say about the 20-year-old working like that, into a 2-strike count, digging out that pitch for a homer in a pretty critical sequence?
10: Yeah, I just watched it like 10 times before I walked in here. It was a great pitch. I mean, he's put together a lot of good at-bats already. I think everybody's already obviously seen just like the raw talent in spring training and watching him minor leagues and stuff coming up. But I think the discipline to be 20 years old and not just come out swinging right away says a lot about who he is and, you know, the caliber of player that he is already. To grind out some of the at-bats, falling behind, you know, getting into 0-2 feels like a lot of the at-bats, and then he's grinding them out, you know. Today was obviously, that last at-bat was the first time it paid off, but a lot of good at-bats and a lot of good stuff, you know, coming from them, whether they resulted in hits or not. But no, it's been cool to see.
9: Brian, the energy that you guys played with today, it's just from inning one. The
11: wouldn't have known you guys had been swept over the weekend. Like,

0: guys played, it seemed like the team on the playing screen. Could you feel it out there? Just, I mean, you got Josh running all over the place.
1: Yeah, we just talked about, like, you know, wanting to bring more energy to start the game, you know, regardless of how we're playing, or just a much more controllable attitude, you know, of just, we're going to go out there and bring energy from the first pitch. And, you know, from obviously the San Diego series didn't go the way we wanted to. And, you know, results on the field would be what they may, but you got to control the stuff that you can control, especially for us. We got to control them a lot better than we have. The attitude, the energy, whether it's approach or whether it's just competitiveness, you know, that level just felt like it needed to be raised a little bit. And, yeah, we did a good job of coming out and bringing that tonight.
0: How positive are those conversations, you know, to just kind of have, like, a transparent moment with everybody?
1: Yeah, it's super positive. I mean, I think, you know, the DNA of the clubhouse, and it's just the personalities that are in there, and, you know, just how selfless everybody is. I think, you know, everybody's about the right things. So that's another part that makes it tough, of just, like, trying to figure out when you're not winning games of, like, what really is it? You know, it feels like everybody's preparing the right way. Everybody's about the right things. Everybody's a good teammate. You know, everybody wants to win. That's why it's so hard, you know, to win in the big leagues. It's just like, it's not always as simple as just having a talented, good group. Like, it's sometimes you got to keep digging. So, you know, it's a long season for a reason. There's a lot of baseball left to be played. But you do got to look yourself in the mirror once in a while. Like, all right, even though it feels like you're doing everything right, like, it's kind of just no stone left unturned, you know. You just got to keep finding ways to get better, and keep finding ways to bring a different attitude if it's not working, and, you know, what is working, what's not working, and be vulnerable about what needs to change, if it's you or if it's the group or whatever it is. But like I said, it's the right DNA of human beings in the clubhouse that, you know, we'll find our way.
0: Brown, did anything change the first inning on? I mean, first inning was like a battle to get through it.
1: Yeah, I think my process was just better. I think the first inning, I don't know if it was trying to do too much, but just, you know, felt a little bit off, just like mechanically and mentally. And you know, I always talk about just the you know, simpler I am, and the simpler my thought process is, the better I am. So just kind of, it took an inning for me to kind of narrow that down and get back to just competing. But yeah, I mean, Johnny and Woody did a really, really good job of talking in between innings throughout, you know, each batter and each inning, and who's coming up and what do we like. And, yeah, I've loved the energy that Johnny's been bringing, of just positive and, you know, energetic, and talking in between innings. The communication's been great. So yeah, I can't say enough about just, like, what he's brought on that side of the bill.
2: And that was Brian Wu there. And a few interesting things from there. We'll start with the last thing that he said is, yes, I've noticed the energy that Pareda brings as well. You see it behind the plate. You see it as they come off of the field in between each inning. He waits for the pitcher. He goes to the pitcher. He gives him a fist bump or a word. He walks off the field with them. And it's been interesting to watch and interesting to hear a little bit more about behind the scenes and how they work together there from Brian Wu. Two other things. Also, yes, it looked like he was a little bit out of whack mechanically in the first inning, which explained fastball velo was down a little bit, and he was really going to the breaking pitches a little bit, but he fixed it, and that's huge, and that's, you know, one of the things that he has learned, and that is one of the things that has helped him with the consistency that he has had at a high level for now a year plus, in that he is able to make those adjustments. And then the last thing, and we suspected that there may have been a team meeting earlier today, and I think he may have somewhat confirmed that. He said, we just talked about today. And they talked about the attitude and the energy and the needing to bring that from the beginning, and it being something different than perhaps what it was, and then pointed to a lot of talent in the room and whatnot. I do think that there was a little

0: Bit of after the weekend series, a need to kind of get them back together, put the series behind you, just make sure everybody understands where they are. When are you getting Cal back? When are you getting Donovan? When do you expect, what are we doing? And this is who we are right now as a group together. And I suspect, by the way, that Brian was talking, is that perhaps the players were all able to say things too if they needed to. It sounded like a little bit like something that we saw last year at one point as well. Nothing overly dramatic or anything like that, but just a gathering saying, "Hey, okay, let's, there's plenty of season to go. You're a good team, and we just need to probably do this, this, and this a little bit better." So I find that interesting. Don't have confirmation that there was a meeting, but we did suspect, and that sounds like the way that he was talking right there. So good stuff, both about all sorts of things. About you heard how he spoke about Colt Emerson, his own outing, and then team there as well. Interesting, interesting, interesting. All right, we're going to run down a very quick scoreboard for you right now. It is the Chevy Silverado scoreboard. Whether tackling the trails or this weekend's chores, Chevy Silverado and Silverado HD were built to take on the Northwest. This is what we got. The Guardians thumped the Tigers, and the Tigers have been stumbling badly of late. 8-2 the score in Detroit. Tigers fall to 20-28 on the season. We just assume they stay down for a little while longer. Mariners will be going in there in a couple of weeks. The Rays absolutely thumped the Orioles. 16-6 the final score, with the Rays winning that one in St. Pete. Phillies get by the Reds 5-4. It was the Marlins blanking the Braves 12-0 in Miami. Mets, there are a lot of big scores tonight. 16-7 winners over the Nationals in D.C. The Mets scored 10 runs in the 12th inning. Okay, well, that explains it. When you get into the 12th, who knows who's pitching at that point? And I cannot even imagine. You played 12 innings at that point, and how long are you taking to score 10 runs? Ended, I would say. Yankees beat the Blue Jays 7-6 today. We learned earlier today they are very close to getting Gerrit Cole back. It was the Red Sox over the Royals 3-1 in Kansas City. Twins doubled up the Astros 6-3. Brewers took down the Cubs 9-3, and Brewers now catching up with the Cubs. Cubs at 29-19 on the season. They're in a little bit of a slide. Brewers 27-18. Rockies beat the Rangers 7-6. And this one was just unbelievable. So JT Ginn took a no-hitter into the ninth inning for the Athletics. This game is being played in Anaheim. Good friend of ours, Adam Frazier, gets the first hit of the game as he led off the ninth inning, and then the Angels end up walking off the game on a Zach Nato home run. So not only does JT Ginn not get the no-hitter, he comes away with a loss in that after pitching eight no-hit innings, just one walk. He was very close to perfect in that one. Struck out at least 10 the last time I saw. I think at the time of the hit, there were 10. So, wow, that just shows you how quickly things can turn. Padres beat the Dodgers 1-0 in San Diego. That is not a score you would expect between those two teams. And it was the, well, when, yes, King and Yamamoto, the pitchers there, maybe you should expect that. Last score is Diamondbacks beat the Giants 12-2 in Arizona. When we come back, we're going to get you ready for what comes up. This is the last segment. Well, thank you, Brady. Lost count there. So what we will do is tell you, you are listening to the Alaska Airlines Mariners postgame show, brought to you by the official airline of your Seattle Mariners. I mean, we've had such a good night at the park. We're just going to keep it going? No. No, we're not. We are going to end this show, and because we're getting back here tomorrow with a very interesting game for the Mariners. We've talked about the piggyback situation, what they're going to do. That will all unfold. It will be Bryce Miller starting out, and then Luis Castillo coming on. They will be going up against another lefty, and hey, Mariners got a win against a lefty starter. That is a good thing right there. Tomorrow, Anthony Kaye, who they saw in Chicago, will go for the White Sox. So, for Rick Riz and Gary Hill on the call tonight, Ryan Roland Smith joining us on the postgame show, Brady Robick making us end the show. I'm sorry, I have no control over this. Back in the shop on Eastlake. Tune in tomorrow. There will be baseball. We are looking at a 6:40 first pitch, a 5:30 pregame show. I'm Shannon Dreyer.
1: 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Toyota doesn't just take you from here to there. We bring you closer to the people who matter most. Because the best roads always lead to someone. People are the destination. Toyota, let's go places.
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6: 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College football news, Texas Tech quarterback Brendan Sorsby, who has sought treatment for a gambling addiction, has filed an injunction against the NCAA. He's looking for college eligibility for this upcoming season in 2026. ESPN College Football Insider Pete Thamel explained.
7: This is really an unprecedented moment. We have certainly seen schools and seen athletes sue the NCAA for eligibility, but this is almost a preemptive lawsuit filing for clarity on whether or not Brendan Sorsby is going to be eligible this season. Mentioned in the suit is that the supplemental draft for the NFL has a deadline to declare by June 22nd. And the hearing for this, they are requesting to be by June 15th. So what essentially Brendan Sorsby is looking for so he can play this season at Texas Tech is some clarity for his status from the NCAA. The suit reveals he is currently ineligible, which is not a surprise. He's admitted to making thousands of bets, which are against NCAA rules. The NCAA really did push back against this in a statement today. And what the NCAA basically said, Kevin, was we haven't even made a ruling on Brendan Sorsby yet. And that's obviously a much different reaction than the rhetoric that Sorsby's lawsuit has, which calls the NCAA deeply hypocritical for its ties to gambling. And said it's a wholesale abandonment of its obligations for the well-being of Brendan Sorsby. He's obviously battling a gambling addiction. He's in an inpatient treatment facility. So these two sides are obviously are going to push forward, and we will likely find out in mid-June whether or not Brendan Sorsby can get an injunction which would allow him to play for Texas Tech. Notable to end here that it is in a district court in Lubbock, Texas, which is where Texas Tech is located.
6: The NCAA prohibits student athletes from wagering on any NCAA-sanctioned sport, professional or collegiate. Penalties can include permanent ineligibility, especially in cases where athletes wagered on their own team or manipulated their performance. The filing by Sorsby's legal team saying the quarterback suffers from a clinically diagnosed gambling disorder, which is a mental health condition. The NCAA, they say in their filing, quote, has weaponized his condition to shore up a facade of competitive integrity while simultaneously profiting from the very gambling ecosystem it polices, according to the court filing. SportsCenter All Night, ESPN Radio. To baseball, what a night in Anaheim. A's starter JT Ginn was dealing against the Angels.
8: In from the first base side of the rubber out of a windup, and the 1-2 pitch swung on and missed. And there's his career high, 10 strikeouts for JT Ginn. Man, he strikes out the side. He has a no-hitter through seven.
6: Talk 650 KSTE. He would have that no-hitter through seven. He would have the no-hitter through eight. So he takes that and a 1-0 lead to the bottom of the ninth.
9: Right-hander from Mississippi State, 26 years of age, and his 0-2 pitch, here's the delivery.

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0: at the second Saturday in January, I believe is what it was. And if you go to a 24-team playoff, that's not impossible. But I know that there is a push to keep the quarterfinals on New Year's Day, New Year's Eve, New Year's Day, right? So there's some value in that. But big picture, with a 24-team playoff, I think what listeners need to know is that I think it's fair to say there's more support for it collectively than ever before. Does that mean it'll happen? No, because a month or two ago, whatever it was, there was more support for a 16-team playoff. So this pendulum continues to swing, and there are more hurdles in getting a 24-team playoff, but it starts with the calendar.
1: We'll see what the coaches, the conferences decide to do in the coming weeks. Straight ahead, speaking of a calendar, it's got some stuff penciled in for the upcoming season. That's next. SportsCenter All Night continues. It's ESPN Radio.
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4: The Pittsburgh Steelers and Aaron Rodgers have reached agreement on a one-year deal worth up to $25 million.
5: He built up a lot of equity in that room.
6: This doesn't make the Steelers contenders.
5: He gives the team the best chance to compete next year.
3: Aaron Rodgers teaming up with Mike McCarthy once again, the quarterback agreeing over the weekend to return to Pittsburgh, and his key card still gets him in the building, ESPN Steelers reporter Brooke Pryor.
7: It's not quite back to school, but it did kind of feel like a meet the teacher night where everybody's back in the building, they're excited to see each other, and they're now meeting their new coaching staff. They've seen him a little bit this offseason, but most importantly, they saw Aaron Rodgers, and while it wasn't necessarily a surprise that Rodgers ended up signing that one-year deal, his teammates said today that they were surprised to see him in the building and then on the field for that first OTA practice. During the media viewing window, we saw him complete five passes, two of those to Michael Pittman Jr. Michael Pittman Jr. said afterward, wow, I can't believe that that was with Aaron Rodgers, because some of those throws were just so great. It seems like this group has really picked up right where they left off a year ago.
3: Aaron Rodgers back in Pittsburgh on the diamond. Diamondbacks, a 12-2 rout of the Giants. They tie their season high in runs and hits. Largest margin of victory this season. Nolan Arenado with his seventh career Grand Slam. Guardians 8-2 over the Tigers. Their fourth road win this season by at least six. Red Sox top Kansas City 3-1. Their eighth win this season when they score three runs or fewer. SportsCenter All Night, ESPN Radio.
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3: Marlins have played 543 games against the Braves in their franchise history. Never before had they had a shutout win this lopsided. 104.3 WQAM.
9: 1-1. That one killed out to left down the line. Only questions, fair or foul. It's a fair ball, and it's a grand slam. Shot out of a cannon by Javier Sanoja.
10: Look out, little man. I see you.
9: And he blew this game open. It's 11-0 in the bottom of the fifth.
2: Number four.
3: Dodgers have their win streak snapped, but the Phillies extend theirs to five. 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
11: A pitch. And it's swung on, hit high in the air, right field. Pretty deep. Steer going back to the track. Looking up. And it is gone. Bryson Stott has turned the game around with a two-run home run. Down the line and right. A towering fly ball that just kept going. And the Phillies have come back to take a 5-4 lead.
2: Number three.
3: In Anaheim, A starter JT Ginn takes a no-hitter to the ninth before giving up a leadoff single. And then Angels Radio AM 830.
12: Here's the next one. Meadows swings at this ball. This is lifted high. It's hit deep out in the center. And it's out of here. It's out of here. It's a walk-off two-run homer. And the Angels have won this ballgame tonight here at the Big A. How about that?
2: Number two.
3: Mariners beat the White Sox with a career milestone as part of the night. Seattle Sports, 7:10 a.m.
13: 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This one is

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5: Dribble handoff, didn't make it to Michelle. Turnover, Mitchell behind the back, J-Dub flies in, two-hand stop. Thunder have taken the lead for the first time in Game 1.
4: We've got Game 7 on the ice between Montreal and Buffalo.
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7: 1-0 pitch to Bowers, and a high fly ball deep right field. 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
9: 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The postseason fun for the Oklahoma City Thunder. Their run in this postseason starting to look like a website address. www. Over and over. They swept Phoenix in round one. They dispatched the Lakers in four straight in the conference semis. Monday, Thunder and Spurs, the top two teams in the West from the regular season, opening up the Western Conference Finals in Oklahoma City. Let's just say, if we get seven of these, we're going to enjoy the next couple of weeks.
5: Holmgren, outside Wallace, his three-pointer's a miss, and Vassell has the rebound. They are 5-for-21 from three, Oklahoma City. Here's Vassell, takes the pass, steps into a three and drills it. And San Antonio has its biggest lead of Game 1, up 10.
9: Dropping in a second quarter three-pointer. Spurs go up double digits there, but that 10-point lead was about it. It was really single digits most of the night and low single digits, often a one-possession game.
5: 97-95 San Antonio, 120 left. Caruso probes the paint, passes it outside to J-Dub. Jalen Williams floater over Wemby, gets the roll. We're tied at 97.
9: Game was tied for 12% of the night. San Antonio would have answers as they led for more than 80% of this game.
5: Castle goes to his right, picks it up, lobs it for Wemby, has it against J-Dub, turns tip of the circle, looking, now puts it on the deck, spins inside, puts it up, and rattles it home for the lead. 11.5 seconds to go. Wemby with the bucket for San Antonio.
10: He spun, it didn't work going right, he spun back to the left, and then off balance, he shot like a little leaner over Jalen Williams. What a tough shot.
9: Spurs in front there. Ball back to the Thunder.
5: J-Dub, Jalen Williams waiting for the ball. Sideline left has it. Looking for Mitchell. Gets it into AJ. 10 seconds to go. Dribbling on the O in OKC. Pass to SGA on the wing. Going to drive on Castle to the basket. Lays it in for the tie. 3.1 seconds to go.
9: SGA pulling the Thunder even again. So the Spurs have 3 seconds with which to work.
5: Harper looking to Wembanyama. Wembanyama dribbles under pressure. Blocked by Holmgren, and we're going to overtime. Chet Holmgren blocks Victor Wembanyama, and regulation will not be the end of Game 1.
9: Mark Castasure alongside PJ Carlissimo right here on ESPN Radio. To overtime they go in Game 1 of the Western Conference Finals.
5: 106-105 Thunder. 105 to go in overtime. Alex Caruso has 30 points, 8 three-pointers in that defensive play. Here's SGA. Explodes to the rim and throws it down. 56 seconds to go in overtime.
10: Victor's too tired to help.

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3: Canadiens with a Game 7 overtime win in Buffalo. Montreal advances to the Eastern Conference Final against Carolina. Padres beat the Dodgers. San Diego taking over the top spot in the NL West. Spurs strike first on the road in the Western Conference Finals.
4: That's going to do it. San Antonio has taken Game 1 of the Western Conference Finals. They steal home court. They outlast the Thunder in two overtimes, led by their all-world third-year center, Victor Wembanyama, 41 points and 24 rebounds in the Game 1 win.
3: It was a tight game all night. Classic double overtime in Game 1. Spurs winning it on the road. You heard it here on ESPN Radio. Mark Kestisher, PJ Carlissimo had the call for us. Back to OKC. Mark?
4: Jay, thank you very much. What a way to open the Western Conference Finals. Victor Wembanyama passed Lou Alcindor, Kareem Abdul-Jabbar, youngest player, 40 points, 20 rebounds in a playoff game in NBA history. They rode Wemby down the stretch of overtimes, 41 points, 24 rebounds, three block shots, and PJ, what a way to open the conference finals. San Antonio getting the road win.
5: Well, we all kept saying, well, this is going to be great if these two guys, they've been the two best teams in the regular season, unquestionably. They played very well. OKC sweeps their first two series. Two impressive wins by a young, inexperienced playoff team, taking out Portland in five and then Minnesota in six. And we said, like, well, what's it going to be? Well, guess what? It was unbelievable. How about three double-doubles for the San Antonio Spurs to start? They're young, inexperienced, never played in the playoff. 17 points and 11 assists for Steph Castle, 24 points and 11 rebounds for Dylan Harper, not to mention his seven steals. Alex Caruso was magnificent. Of course, the MVP had a double-double, 24 and 12. Alex Caruso with 31 off the bench, headlined an OKC bench that outscored San Antonio 50 to 16. But the game had everything. Comebacks, threes, clutch foul shooting, tremendous defense in the half court by both teams. Really, really good defense. And San Antonio's able to overcome 23 turnovers in the absence of De'Aaron Fox. Sorely, sorely.
4: We'll see if Fox will be available to go in Game 2. If there is an adjustment for Oklahoma City, even though they just went two overtimes, Shai Gilgeous-Alexander did have 12 in the fourth quarter, which was key because it got them to overtime, but he had to work for it tonight. They did a really good job against him.
5: No, they did a great job. I think Wemby, honestly, was too tired to help. SGA was able to get going by getting a couple of dunks, getting to the rim, because Wemby was either too tired to help or they told him, don't leave your

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0: he's got himself a 41-point game one of the Western Conference Finals.
1: Victor Wembanyama, 41 points, 24 rebounds. Mark Kestenscher called it here on ESPN Radio. By comparison, Thunder's Chet Holmgren, 8 points, 8 rebounds. ESPN analyst Kendrick Perkins.
2: Can he try? That's the first thing. Can he try? Because I saw him duck and smoke tonight. I saw him guarding other people on the perimeter. I didn't see too much of him one-on-one action guarding Wimby. And he know that beef has been around since they high school days. In order for them to even stand a chance, Chet Holmgren is going to have to take this personal, especially on the defensive side of the basketball. He's going to have to take and show why he finished as one of the top guys as far as the defensive player in the defensive player of the year runners. Tonight, he's going to have a hard time getting sleep. When you let somebody walk into your crib with muddy shoes, kick their feet up on your coffee table, and order DoorDash with your credit card, and turn your channel on your television, damn it, you got to do something about that. That's what Wimby did to Chet tonight. He got to take this personal because Wimby is not going to stop. I'm going to say it again. Victor Wembanyama doesn't like you. You need to have the same feelings for him.
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3: Dribble handoff, didn't make it to the cell. Turnover, Mitchell behind the back, J-Dub flies in, two-hand stuff. Thunder have taken the lead for the first time in Game 1.
2: We've got Game 7 on the ice between Montreal and Buffalo.
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7: 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The postseason fun for the Oklahoma City Thunder. Their run in this postseason starting to look like a website address. www. Over and over, they swept Phoenix in round one. They dispatched the Lakers in four straight in the conference semis. Monday, Thunder and Spurs, the top two teams in the West from the regular season, opening up the Western Conference Finals in Oklahoma City. Let's just say, if we get seven of these, we're going to enjoy the next couple of weeks.
8: Holmgren, outside Wallace, his three-pointer's a miss, and Vassell has the rebound. They are 5-for-21 from three, Oklahoma City. Here's Vassell, takes the pass, steps into a three and drills it. And San Antonio has its biggest lead of Game 1, up 10.
7: Dropping in a second quarter three-pointer. Spurs go up double digits there, but that 10-point lead was about it. It was really single digits most of the night and low single digits, often a one-possession game.
8: 97-95 San Antonio, 120 left. Caruso probes the paint. Passes it outside to J-Dub. Jalen Williams floater over Wemby. Gets the roll. We're tied at 97.
7: Game was tied for 12% of the night. San Antonio would have answers as they led for more than 80% of this game.
8: Castle goes to his right. Picks it up. Lobs it for Wemby. Has it against J-Dub. Turns tip of the circle looking. Now puts it on the deck. Spins inside. Puts it up and rattles it home for the lead. 11.5 seconds to go. Wemby with the bucket for San Antonio.
9: He spun. It didn't work going right. He spun back to the left. And then off balance, he shot like a little leaner over Jalen Williams. What a tough shot.
7: Spurs in front there. Ball back to the Thunder.
8: J-Dub, Jalen Williams waiting for the ball. Sideline left has it. Looking for Mitchell. Gets it into AJ. 10 seconds to go. Dribbling on the O in OKC. Pass to SGA on the wing. Going to drive on Castle to the basket. Lays it in for the tie. 3.1 seconds to go.
7: SGA pulling the Thunder even again. So the Spurs have 3 seconds with which to work.
8: Harper looking to Wembanyama. Wembanyama dribbles under pressure. Blocked by Holmgren, and we're going to overtime. Chet Holmgren blocks Victor Wembanyama, and regulation will not be the end of Game 1.
7: Mark Castasure alongside PJ Carlissimo right here on ESPN Radio. To overtime they go in Game 1 of the Western Conference Finals.
8: 106-105 Thunder. 105 to go in overtime. Alex Caruso has 30 points, 8 three-pointers in that defensive play. Here's SGA. Explodes to the rim and throws it down. 56 seconds to go in overtime.

0: Canadians all playoffs long, and especially when their top line had been struggling with getting offensive production. You have to talk about depth scoring and why it's so important, but Newhook has provided that for the Canadians. You know, another huge goal for the Montreal Canadiens again. And, you know, he's the only guy, only player on the Montreal Canadiens right now with the Stanley Cup. He's got a lot of experience there. He knows what it takes. He's got a lot of confidence in himself. And he knows at this time, right now, all he has to do is get the puck to the net. He does that, and sure enough, he finds the back of it, and the Canadiens go on to round three. What a victory by Montreal.
1: This game was almost emblematic of the series at large. Canadiens get off to a fast start, then had to regroup late to pull it out. How impressive was this game seven from the Habs?
0: Yeah, I think you got to look at both teams. Both teams didn't have a lot of experience coming into the playoffs this year. And I think it's one of the reasons why you saw so much turmoil in the games, in defensive play, mistakes, some undisciplined play by both teams at times. But ultimately, in the end, I thought Buffalo played a tremendous hockey game tonight. They're big, they're strong, they can skate, and they really carried the play to Montreal for the better part of the second and third periods. What Montreal needed going into this game was a strong performance by their goaltender, Dolis. And they got it. He was the one guy that they had to count on to do what he needed to do and shut the door. What a game he played. Solid, battling guy. He's so competitive, and he makes stops that sometimes look impossible. The Montreal Canadiens can count their lucky stars that they got the number one star for them tonight in this game was their goaltender, and he's backed up by a long history of great goaltenders that have played for the Montreal Canadiens.
2: Canadiens and Hurricanes, Eastern Conference Final, Game 1 coming up on Thursday. Eight innings, great, but that's next. 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
2: We've got Bernie Upchurch joining us now on the Zone phone. 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You can catch him covering games across Whatcom, Skagit, Island, and San Juan counties. 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
4: 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College football news, Texas Tech quarterback Brendan Sorsby, who has sought treatment for a gambling addiction, has filed an injunction against the NCAA. He's looking for college eligibility for this upcoming season in 2026. ESPN College Football Insider Pete Thamel explained.
5: This is really an unprecedented moment. We have certainly seen schools and seen athletes sue the NCAA for eligibility, but this is almost a preemptive lawsuit filing for clarity on whether or not Brendan Sorsby is going to be eligible this season. Mentioned in the suit is that the supplemental draft for the NFL has a deadline to declare by June 22nd. And the hearing for this, they are requesting to be by June 15th. So what essentially Brendan Sorsby is looking for so he can play this season at Texas Tech is some clarity for his status from the NCAA. The suit reveals he is currently ineligible, which is not a surprise. He's admitted to making thousands of bets, which are against NCAA rules. The NCAA really did push back against this in a statement today. And what the NCAA basically said, Kevin, was, look, we haven't even made a ruling on Brendan Sorsby yet. And that's obviously a much different reaction than the rhetoric that Sorsby's lawsuit has, which called the NCAA deeply hypocritical for its ties to gambling. And said it's a wholesale abandonment of its obligations for the well-being of Brendan Sorsby. He's obviously battling a gambling addiction. He's in an inpatient treatment facility. So these two sides are obviously are going to push forward, and we will likely find out in mid-June whether or not Brendan Sorsby can get an injunction which would allow him to play for Texas Tech. Notable to end here that it is in a district court in Lubbock, Texas, which is where Texas Tech is located.
4: The NCAA prohibits student athletes from wagering on any NCAA-sanctioned sport, professional or collegiate. Penalties can include permanent ineligibility, especially in cases where athletes wagered on their own team or manipulated their performance. The filing by Sorsby's legal team saying the quarterback suffers from a clinically diagnosed gambling disorder, which is a mental health condition. The NCAA, they say in their filing, quote, has weaponized his condition to shore up a facade of competitive integrity while simultaneously profiting from the very gambling ecosystem it polices, according to the court filing. SportsCenter All Night, ESPN Radio. To baseball, what a night in Anaheim. A's starter JT Ginn was dealing against the Angels.
6: In from the first base side of the rubber out of a windup, and the 1-2 pitch swung on and missed. And there's his career high, 10 strikeouts for JT Ginn. Man, he strikes out the side. He has a no-hitter through 7.
4: Talk 650 KSTE. He would have that no-hitter through 7. He would have the no-hitter through 8. So he takes that and a 1-0 lead to the bottom of the ninth.
7: Right-hander from Mississippi State, 26 years of age, and his 0-2 pitch.

0: Here's the delivery to Frazier, swung on, line to left center, base hit, and that'll do it. Well, what an effort. No hitter through eight, and the veteran Adam Frazier lines one to left center, and now that means the tying run is on base.
1: Angels break up the no-no with a leadoff single in the bottom of the ninth. Well, Ginn can still pick up the win. Uh-oh.
2: Here's the next one. Meadows swings at this ball. This is lifted high. It's hit deep out in the center. And it's out of here! It's out of here! It's a walk-off two-run homer! And the Angels have won this ball game tonight here at the Big A.

0: 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Jeez, it's cold.
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4: 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Lucas Van Ness, taken 13th overall by the Packers in the 2023 draft, didn't start a game in two seasons at Iowa. Josh Jacobs, three career starts at Alabama. First round draft picks.
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0: coming weeks. Straight ahead, speaking of a calendar, it's got some stuff penciled in for the upcoming season. 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
1: Up four, Castle with it, creeps up to the three-point line. Pass for Wemby, makes the catch, turns and flushes. San Antonio improves the lead to six with 22 seconds to go, and Wemby's got himself a 41-point game one of the Western Conference Finals.
0: Victor Wembanyama, 41 points, 24 rebounds. Mark Kestisher called it here on ESPN Radio. By comparison, Thunder's Chet Holmgren, 8 points, 8 rebounds. ESPN analyst Kendrick Perkins.
2: Can he try? That's the first thing. Can he try? Because I saw him duck and smoke tonight. I saw him guarding other people on the perimeter. I didn't see too much of him one-on-one action guarding Wemby. And he know that beef has been around since they high school days. In order for them to even stand a chance, Chet Holmgren is going to have to take this personal, especially on the defensive side of the basketball. He's going to have to take and show why he finished as one of the top guys as far as the defensive player in the defensive player of the year runners. Tonight, he's going to have a hard time getting sleep. When you let somebody walk into your crib with muddy shoes, kick their feet up on your coffee table, and order DoorDash with your credit card, and turn your channel on your television, damn it, you got to do something about that. That's what Wemby did to Chet tonight. He got to take this personal because Wemby is not going to stop. I'm going to say it again. Victor Wembanyama doesn't like you. You need to have the same feelings for him.
0: Spurs take game one on the road. Eastern Conference final game one tonight here on ESPN Radio. 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
4: 10 seconds, Kobe Bryant against Christie. Kobe Bryant on the move against Christie. In for the right, flips his shot up, no good. O'Neal lays it up, missed it. Ball tipped out to Aurea, straight on three. Good! The Lakers have won!
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12: There's a lot of different things that the NFL is trying to do. Games, you know, every day of the week. Now we're going to Australia. We're going to the four corners. Is it the four corners of the earth?
13: Checking.
12: Just want to make sure.
13: I believe that's the saying.
12: Okay. Yeah. Didn't know how many quarters there are.
13: And I checked.
12: Corners.
14: There are no corners.
12: There are no corners.
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13: Unless you're a globist, then there's no corners, but...
12: Didn't one of the astronauts send a picture just to say, if you're a flat earther, this should change all of that? I never understood that with flat earthers. Like, what happens when you get to the end of the earth?
15: Remember we had this discussion, what is the town that's on the edge?
12: Yeah.
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12: I know. 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
4: Dribble handoff, didn't make it to Michelle. Turnover, Mitchell behind the back, Jada flies in, two-hand stuff. Thunder have taken the lead for the first time in Game 1.
3: We've got Game 7 on the ice between Montreal and Buffalo.
5: Here's Gouley, out in front, shot, scores! 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
7: 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The postseason fun for the Oklahoma City Thunder. Their run in this postseason starting to look like a website address. WWW. Over and over. They swept Phoenix in round one. They dispatched the Lakers in four straight in the conference semis. Monday, Thunder and Spurs, the top two teams in the West from the regular season, opening up the Western Conference Finals in Oklahoma City. Let's just say, if we get seven of these, we're going to enjoy the next couple of weeks.
4: Holmgren, outside Wallace, his three-pointer's a miss, and Vassell has the rebound. They are 5-for-21 from three, Oklahoma City. Here's Vassell, takes the pass, steps into a three and drills it. And San Antonio has its biggest lead of Game 1, up 10.
7: Dropping in a second quarter three-pointer. Spurs go up double digits there, but that 10-point lead was about it. It was really single digits most of the night and low single digits, often a one-possession game.
4: 97-95 San Antonio, 120 left. Caruso probes the paint, passes it outside to J-Dub. Jalen Williams floater over Wemby, gets the roll. We're tied at 97.
7: Game was tied for 12% of the night. San Antonio would have answers as they led for more than 80% of this game.
4: Castle goes to his right, picks it up, lobs it for Wemby, has it against J-Dub, turns tip of the circle, looking, now puts it on the deck, spins inside, puts it up, and rattles it home for the lead. 11.5 seconds to go. Wemby with the bucket for San Antonio.
8: He spun, it didn't work going right, he spun back to the left, and then off balance, he shot like a little leaner over Jalen Williams. What a tough shot.
7: Spurs in front there. Ball back to the Thunder.
4: J-Dub, Jalen Williams waiting for the ball. Sideline left has it. Looking for Mitchell. Gets it into AJ. 10 seconds to go. Dribbling on the O in OKC. Pass to SGA on the wing. Going to drive on Castle to the basket. Lays it in for the tie. 3.1 seconds to go.
7: SGA pulling the Thunder even again. So the Spurs have 3 seconds with which to work.
4: Harper looking to Wembanyama. Wembanyama dribbles under pressure. Blocked by Holmgren, and we're going to overtime. Chet Holmgren blocks Victor Wembanyama, and regulation will not be the end of Game 1.
7: Mark Castasure alongside PJ Carlissimo right here on ESPN Radio. To overtime they go in Game 1 of the Western Conference Finals.
4: 106-105 Thunder. 105 to go in overtime. Alex Caruso has 30 points, 8 three-pointers in that defensive play. Here's SGA. Explodes to the rim and throws it down. 56 seconds to go in overtime.
8: Victor's too tired to help out, I think.

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0: two-run single, and the Mets score four times here in the 12th. They lead 10-6, second and third, one away, and threatening for more.
1: They were just getting started. 880 ESPN New York, Mets wind up scoring 10 runs in the 12th inning. They beat the Nationals 16-7 in 12th, fourth instance of 10 runs or more in a single extra innings in the last 100 years. Mets are now 11-5 in the month of May. Speaking of going overtime, that's next. 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

0: to end the college football season at the second Saturday in January, I believe is what it was. And if you go to a 24-team playoff, that's not impossible. But I know that there is a push to keep the quarterfinals on New Year's Day, New Year's Eve, New Year's Day, right? So there's some value in that. But big picture, with a 24-team playoff, I think what listeners need to know is that I think it's fair to say there's more support for it collectively than ever before. Does that mean it'll happen? No, because a month or two ago, whatever it was, there was more support for a 16-team playoff. So this pendulum continues to swing, and there are more hurdles in getting a 24-team playoff, but it starts with the calendar.
1: We'll see what the coaches, the conferences decide to do in the coming weeks. Straight ahead, speaking of a calendar, it's got some stuff penciled in for the upcoming season. That's next. SportsCenter All Night continues. 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
5: The Pittsburgh Steelers and Aaron Rodgers have reached agreement on a one-year deal worth up to $25 million.
6: He built up a lot of equity in that room.
7: This doesn't make the Steelers contenders.
6: He gives the team the best chance to compete next year.
4: Aaron Rodgers teaming up with Mike McCarthy once again, the quarterback agreeing over the weekend to return to Pittsburgh, and his key card still gets him in the building, ESPN Steelers reporter Brooke Pryor.
8: It's not quite back to school, but it did kind of feel like a meet the teacher night where everybody's back in the building, they're excited to see each other, and they're now meeting their new coaching staff. They've seen him a little bit this offseason, but most importantly, they saw Aaron Rodgers, and while it wasn't necessarily a surprise that Rodgers ended up signing that one-year deal, his teammates said today that they were surprised to see him in the building and then on the field for that first OTA practice. During the media viewing window, we saw him complete five passes, two of those to Michael Pittman Jr. Michael Pittman Jr. said afterward, wow, I can't believe that that was with Aaron Rodgers, because some of those throws were just so great. It seems like this group has really picked up right where they left off a year ago.
4: Aaron Rodgers back in Pittsburgh on the diamond. Diamondbacks, a 12-2 rout of the Giants. They tie their season high in runs and hits. Largest margin of victory this season. Nolan Arenado with his seventh career Grand Slam. Guardians 8-2 over the Tigers. Their fourth road win this season by at least six. Red Sox top Kansas City 3-1. Their eighth win this season when they score three runs or fewer. SportsCenter All Night, ESPN Radio.
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4: Marlins have played 543 games against the Braves in their franchise history. Never before had they had a shutout win this lopsided. 104.3 WQAM.
10: 1-1. That one killed out to left down the line. Only questions, fair or foul. It's a fair ball, and it's a grand slam. Shut out of a cannon by Javier Sanoa.
11: Look out, little man. I see you.
10: And he blew this game open. It's 11-0 in the bottom of the fifth.
3: Number four.
4: Dodgers have their win streak snapped, but the Phillies extend theirs to five. 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
12: Pitch. And it's swung on, hit high in the air, right field. Pretty deep. Steer going back to the track. Looking up. And it is gone. Bryson Stott has turned the game around with a two-run home run down the line and right. A towering fly ball that just kept going. And the Phillies have come back to take a 5-4 lead.
3: Number three.
4: In Anaheim, A starter JT Ginn takes a no-hitter to the ninth before giving up a leadoff single. And then Angels Radio AM 830.
13: Here's the next one. Meadows swings at this ball. This is lifted high. It's hit deep out in the center. And it's out of here. It's out of here. It's a walk-off two-run homer. And the Angels have won this ball game tonight here at the Big A. How about that?
3: Number two.
4: Mariners beat the White Sox with a career milestone as part of the night. Seattle Sports, 7:10 a.m.
14: And again, the 2-2 to Colt, swinging a fly ball down the right field line in deep. This one is

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5: San Antonio has taken game one of the Western Conference Finals. 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
6: It was a war of wills.
5: Side for Wemby. 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Nobody's there. 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
8: 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Mark Kestisher and PJ Carlissimo, of course,
9: yes,
8: with the unbelievable call of the Spurs 122-115 double overtime victory in OKC, giving the Thunder their first loss of the postseason. Overtime not only in basketball, as the Canadiens win in hockey game 7 over the Sabres 3-2 to advance to the Eastern Conference Finals, a prediction that CC had as part of Best Bet yesterday to end the show. Go back and listen to the podcast, and they will face the Hurricanes now in the Eastern Conference Finals. We will get to that, but along with Michelle Smallman, Chris Canty, Evan Cohen with you, we start with the San Antonio Spurs and the Thunder. We start with a 40-plus, 20-plus game for Victor Wembanyama. And good morning, everybody.
10: Yes, please, to six more games like that. Only problem is I don't know that it's going to go six more games.
9: You don't.
10: That's how good San Antonio is. I mean, listen, they played OKC six times this season, and they've won five of them.
9: Yes, they have their number.
10: Right, right? So, I mean, I don't think it's hyperbole to say that this is a situation where San Antonio can take a stranglehold on this series with the way that they played last night. Mm-hmm. The force that Victor Wembanyama played with, the poise that the backcourt of the Spurs played with, minus De'Aaron Fox, who will be available in game 2. Yeah, the Oklahoma City Thunder are ice skating uphill right now. They're in some trouble.
9: Tactically, San Antonio is great, double-teaming Shea, smothering him. But Wemby is obviously the headline. He is unbelievable. And you had a feeling watching Shea get his second MVP going back-to-back with an award that Wemby had been campaigning for publicly all year long and that he felt he deserved, that a hyper-competitive guy the way that he is would take that personal. I took that a little personal, but I did not think we would see him exert his will the way that he did last night. He is just unbelievable. We have not seen a player like this. He is really, really special. And Evan, I know you probably loved what he did post game too, while acknowledging that the MVP award was motivating, not really taking the bait either, talking about his team. He's just so special, and it was so fun to watch.
8: You reference it. Let's listen to Wemby post game last night after a performance in which he had 41 points, 24 rebounds, but a shot with under 30 seconds to go, a logo three in overtime to send it to double overtime at 108-105. It is, to this point, probably the most important shot of his NBA career based on time and circumstance. Wemby postgame, when asked about the MVP award going to SGA.
11: Pretty natural response for a competitor to see another competitor get something that he wants, you know, whether it's the MVP trophy or whatever it might be. I'm just curious if that was in your mind at all, knowing that Shea had got that award and you were in the top three for it. And, you know, did any part of tonight feel personal? Some of your facial expressions kind of look like you were really, really going for it.
6: Yeah, for sure. Everything you just said. I still got a lot to learn. And I want to get that trophy, you know, many times in my career.

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8: We are on Sportsmanlike here on ESPN Radio, ESPN2. If you're just tuning in and you went to sleep early last night, you missed two monster overtime games in sports. In the NHL, the Canadiens beat the Sabres 3-2 in overtime. They advance to the Eastern Conference Finals. They'll take on the undefeated Carolina Hurricanes starting on Thursday. They have had 11 days off, which is just wild. Alec Newhook had his second game-winning Game 7 goal this postseason, as he did it against Tampa in the first round. And the Spurs up 1-0 with their 122-115 double overtime victory at OKC, the first overtime loss for Oklahoma City in this postseason, in this season, excuse me. And Wemby with 41-24. SGA has won back-to-back MVPs. Wemby is just unbelievable right now. And it was the stark realization for this show for two things. One, get used to this, and that's a good thing with these two, San Antonio and Oklahoma City. And anyone who thinks anyone outside of SGA and Wemby are winning the MVP anytime soon, you may be mistaken. And not only may you be mistaken, you're mistaken to think that there's an immediate American-born MVP, because we haven't had one since 2018. CeCe, you gave your list of top five most likely potential American-born MVPs moving forward. The list again?
9: Okay, so we have Anthony Edwards, number one, Tyrese Haliburton, number two, Jason Tatum, number three, Cade Cunningham, number four, and Cooper Flagg, number five.
7: What about Jaylen Brown?
9: Is Jaylen Brown going to stay with the Boston Celtics?
7: I understand why he wasn't on the list, because there's uncertainty about where he'll be playing basketball.
9: When you shake the eight ball and you look at it, it says, come back and ask question later.
7: Yes, unsure.
9: Unsure.
7: But we have seen him be the best player on a championship team. So he's somebody that, and we talked about what he did this year in the absence of Jason Tatum. We talked about him being the MVP this year. I could just see, whether it's with the Celtics or another team, him putting up the numbers and having the narrative around him that he should add that to his trophy case.
9: Can I ask you a question? If he's the best player on a championship winning team, why is he the player that everybody brings up when it comes to Boston Celtics trade rumors and not Jason Tatum?
7: Because I think Jason Tatum is a better player overall.
9: Okay. Okay.
7: Tatum was leading in a lot of categories during that run.
9: He was.
7: Trust me. I remember.
9: Yeah.
7: But Jaylen Brown earned that.
9: He's conference finals MVP. He got that. He deserved that. He made a lot of big shots, played really good ball, played really good defense too during that stretch. I just don't know where Jaylen

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2: 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Seattle Seahawks, the champs, are going to be on Hard Knocks this year.
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3: 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Like, you're going to just mess up my world, my system. 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
8: 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Mark Kestisher, PJ Carlissimo. Just an unreal victory for the San Antonio Spurs, who are now up 1-0 in this series. 122-115, double overtime win at OKC. 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Just an all-time performance last night by Victor Wembanyama. And there is no reason to believe he won't do it again and again and again for years to come. 41 points, 24 rebounds in the double overtime victory. His team was up 7 at the half. Alex Caruso was ridiculously good and kept Oklahoma City in it for a lot of the game off the bench with 31 points. Second highest game of his career in terms of point total. But the Spurs were up 10 with 9:10 to go. Oklahoma City took a lead, 95-94. And then San Antonio takes the lead. SGA gets it back. Chet has a block. All right, we go to overtime. What happens in overtime? Well, in overtime, down 3 with under 30 seconds to go in the game, Victor Wembanyama pulls up for a logo 3 that you just heard that was utterly insane. And as CC has pointed out, it's not only that he took and made the logo 3, it's that he did it at the right time, knowing if it didn't go in, we'll get the ball back and we'll still, in theory, be okay. You go to double overtime, San Antonio takes the lead. They're up 118-114. Under a minute to go, Devin Vassell had a big block on Chet Holmgren. Wemby's dunking like crazy on everyone. And ball game over, 1-0 lead, San Antonio over Oklahoma City, CC.
7: Yeah, last night, I can't even put into words what Victor Wembanyama did. But let's look at the series and look at the two teams. If you're the Oklahoma City Thunder, Alex Caruso can't be your leading scorer. As great as he was awesome, he can't be your leading scorer. Not if you're going to beat the Spurs. If you're Oklahoma City, your backcourt can't play the Spurs' backcourt even when the Spurs don't have De'Aaron Fox in the lineup. Steph Castle and Dylan Harper played the backcourt of the Thunder even. And if that ends up being the case, then the Spurs are going to win every single time because they have the advantage in the front court with Victor Wembanyama. Last night, the backcourt for the Spurs, Dylan Harper, Steph Castle, they combined for 41 points, 17 boards, 17 assists, 8 steals. OKC with Caruso and SGA, they combined for 55 points, 5 boards, 13 assists, and 7 steals. Those are the numbers. If you watch the game, it wasn't as close as that number, that stat line would suggest. Dylan Harper and Steph Castle, from a playmaking standpoint, were awesome. Yeah, there were some mistakes. There were a lot of turnovers by Steph Castle. But the playmaking and the defense superseded.

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7: San Antonio has taken game one of the Western Conference Finals.
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9: I like it. Thank you, Wendy. Thank you. Last night, Victor Wembanyama was?
10: I don't really react when I watch basketball games, especially when I'm in a hotel room by myself. I was viscerally reacting, like yelling, like sort of coming out of myself because it was such an amazing game. And I have this ironclad rule that I've developed over the years where I do not, no matter what, ever overreact to game one of a playoff series, okay. Ever. Because the playoff series are so long that so often you get to game 5, 6, 7, and the things that you thought you knew after game one, you laugh at yourself, much mm-hmm. less other people. And so, obviously, you learn from it. But you never, ever, ever, ever look at a series and say, done. I am having a real test of that. Because I'm not sure how you're going to beat him 4 out of 7. I'm talking about Victor. I don't know how you're going to get 4 from him. And I'm not prepared to, I'm not going to violate my rule, but I'm watching what went down last night. Stephon Castle had 11 turnovers
11: yeah.
10: in the game. You know, like they were down 3 and the Oklahoma City Thunder, the closers of all closers, had the ball. Victor could barely run and they won because he hit a 30-footer. So I'm just saying, like, even if the Thunder had won that game, I'm not sure I would change my mind because they're going to get De'Aaron Fox, I assume, back. Beating him 4 out of 7 is about to be hell for this league.
11: Wemby was absolutely incredible last night, and I understand that it's game one of a conference finals, but it's the 6th time these two teams have played this year, and the Spurs have won 5 of them. Now, the Thunder have tried to employ a strategy of putting Alex Caruso on him and using Chet Holmgren as a help side defender. That clearly hasn't worked. Wendy, what's the next
10: Kenny,
11: step?
10: What's
11: the next step in terms of trying to slow down Victor?
10: Here's the problem. I think it

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3: 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And I was watching the end of that Minnesota game where Cole Young got the hit. I was golfing. I was playing up at Loomis. And I had, no wonder I'm playing bad. I'm watching a baseball game while trying to play golf. And all of a sudden, you know, the reception's going out. I was like, I can't get it. And then it's just like, wait. And it's playing music. And then I'm like, I'm trying to find KPUG. I'm like, oh my God. You know what? 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
4: There's a lot of different things that the NFL is trying to do. Games, you know, every day of the week. Now we're going to Australia. We're going to the four corners. Is it the four corners of the earth?
5: Checking.
4: Just want to make sure.
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4: 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Yeah. 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
4: Corners.
6: There are no corners.
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5: Unless you're a globist, then there's no corners, but...
4: Didn't one of the astronauts send a picture just to say, if you're a flat earther, this should change all of that? I never understood that with flat earthers. Like, what happens when you get to the end of the earth?
6: Remember we had this discussion, what is the town that's on the edge?
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3: 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I'm over it with Pat the producer.
7: TGL is absolutely electric. I don't think we have cool enough vehicles. I was looking at pictures of cop cars in Dubai, in Japan, and in Italy. They're amazing. They have supercars. Also, the taxis we have, trash compared to what they have in, like, London. The London taxi. If you need to, like, lettuce wrap your Baconator, I don't think that you need to have a burger.
8: Could not agree more.
9: Do you need a Husky correspondence at the time in this?
8: Yeah.
10: I'm over it. I'm sick and tired and over it.
7: Get a life.
11: Yes, each and every day at this time, our producer, Pat Costello, gives us items in and around sports entertainment, his life that he is over here on Unsportsmanlike, presented by Progressive Insurance. Before we get to Pat, you good? There's nobody who loves this. The windy storytelling more than small. It's like literally sitting there taking notes.
12: She was glowing during that segment.
11: Well, he's a great storyteller, and it's easy to sit back and listen. And Smalls, to her credit, is so appreciative of the windy stories.
13: The story that he told with Victor Wembanyama at the Olympics, that was incredible.
11: 9 o'clock in Paris.
8: The national anthem has played.
13: Not a dry eye in the house.
8: That's great. When he walks in here, I need to just lean back, get a little beverage, collation, just hang out, settle
11: what was
8: in.
11: You said? Beverage and then what?
8: Collation. Have you ever had one?
11: Word of the day.
8: Yes. It is the word of the day, man.
11: Trying to slip it in around Windy combo. Smart, because we're all so focused on Windy. Oh yeah, and here's Pat.
8: It means a little snack, a collation, a light meal, which I could definitely have listening to Windy.
11: Man, I thought I heard something, but I wasn't sure.
8: That's pretty smooth by me, though. I did weave it in.
13: That was good by both of you. Finally, Evan. Better by Evan.
8: Look at him breathing out. You've been on quite the slump lately.
11: Pat, welcome back.
7: Thank you.
11: Sister's graduation, PGA championship over the weekend, and I think some other things happened to you, Pat.
7: Well, we might get to that, but we'll start with the graduation. Graduation's way too long. What are we doing here? Having just done a wedding and then a graduation back-to-back? Nobody's at the wedding for the speeches. Nobody's at the graduation for the speeches. Let's get these kids moving across the stage and get these diplomas going. The kids are sitting there like, why are we listening to all of this? It was a nightmare. But also, and the thing that really bothers me, is all the professors that get, like, all decked out and then sit on the stage and then, like, get their names announced. I'm like, this isn't about you. Nobody's at the graduation for you wearing this, like, fancy robe and holding a staff. Sit down. Let the kids go across the stage. Nobody's here for the professors. Why are you guys getting, like, standing up and getting acknowledged and stuff? It was insane. It was so self-serving.
11: That is the problem. Everyone agrees with that problem.
13: 1,000%.
11: What's the solution?
13: I don't know, but
11: nobody's come up with
13: it. I'm with Pat Costello wholeheartedly, and I speak as someone that skipped their own graduation.
11: What?
13: When I graduated from UVA,
11: what?
13: I walked down the lawn, which is the tradition.

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3: 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If you're just tuning in and you missed the first 2 hours of the show, shame on you. You should have been here. You missed a half hour plus of Windy Brian Windhorst in studio telling stories, breaking down the unbelievable game last night between Oklahoma City and San Antonio, as well as talking about tonight with the Knicks and the Cavs, and all of our conversation around the NBA playoffs, as well as Stanley Cup playoffs with the Canadiens beating the Sabres last night 3-2 in overtime to advance to the Eastern Conference Finals. But joining us now, as he does each and every week at this time, it is NFL Insider, Senior NFL Insider Adam Schefter, joining the show brought to us by ZipRecruiter. 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Schefty broke the news this weekend. Aaron Rodgers officially signing with the Pittsburgh Steelers. I did not see you breaking any news about the ice cream flavor that he had with his teammates on Friday night in Pittsburgh. Do we have any information, Schefty, on the viral pictures of Rodgers going to ice cream with his teammates?
9: Butterscotch per Brooke Pryor. She had that information. She was first to it. Give credit where credit is due. Brooke was all over that. Butterscotch was a flavor of choice. I'm not sure that I would have gone butterscotch. Mm. You know, we recently, my family placed a big order. We were up at Penn State. I took my daughter to visit there at one point, and everyone's like, go to the creamery, go to the creamery. I'm like, okay, there's a lot of great ice cream places. Well, we went to the creamery. We brought home some ice cream, and we quickly devoured the 12 pints that we brought home and loved it so much that we had more shipped to us, and it is incredible. Butterscotch was not included in the 12 flavors shipped to the Schefter household. I will tell you that. But by the way, before we veer off track, I do want to tell you, I'm on a long drive this morning, and I'm listening to the show. And I know Windy's great, but I'm listening to the whole thing. He's really great.
7: Shefty.
8: Yes.
7: He's unbelievable. That story he told about Wemby at the Olympics?
9: Yeah, see, I'm just telling you, like, everything he said was so interesting and so thought-provoking, and I loved listening to it, and I texted him to say, I know you're great, but, boy, that is really fun to listen to. I watched that game last night, and it blew me away. It was incredible watching Wemby and Harper, and as he alluded to, the ages of those guys. Like, we're going to see a decade of these people, and just like I think we got to the point where we were fatigued with the Chicago Bulls and Michael Jordan and Scottie Pippen, well, get used to it, because we're going to get real fatigued about the Spurs over the next decade, because they're going to be incredible. That was an unbelievable game. I put it on. I knew I had to get up early to drive this morning. I couldn't go to sleep after it ended. Watched the whole thing, and Wemby, I mean, I knew he was good, but just to watch his intensity and the way he handles himself and how much it matters, man, that guy is incredible. You don't see big guys who are like that, that tough like that. God, he's so good.
7: I have two follow-up questions for you, Shefty, on the amazing things that you just brought up. One, I need to know, what is number one on the current Adam Schefter ice cream power ranking?

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0: signings this entire offseason is the re-signing of Carson Wentz, because what they're telling you is we're looking for a first-string quarterback. We have our backup quarterback.
1: And Carson Wentz.
2: Yeah,
3: and we have our developmental quarterback in J.J. McCarthy.
0: Maybe, yeah. Maybe that. Or maybe he's just not. Maybe they trade him to the Chargers and Harbaugh for a seventh rounder. I don't know. And I don't even know that Harbaugh wants him necessarily.
3: Wow.
0: So there we go. All the small things.
3: Life comes at you fast in the NFL.
1: No doubt.
3: Top 10 pick to a guy that nobody seemingly wants, to a guy that gets his general manager fired a couple of years after he gets drafted.
0: And all of that is why I think he's actually going to have a shot. And but what Smalls is telling you is Justin Jefferson doesn't think, even if he has a shot, he'll take advantage of that shot.
1: Right.
0: You could take a shot of RK and feel good right afterwards, Smalls.
1: That's the thing you should be taking a shot of, because if you want to wake up early, go about your day, but you still want to enjoy life, but you can't feel it the next morning, you don't want to feel it the next morning, you need to check out RK Zero Proof, because RK delivers this flavor and warmth of a spirit, but with zero alcohol, zero sugar, zero carbs, and zero calories. 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
6: He was tearing it up. I mean, this guy is a professional baseball player.
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6: That's Brian Blue. Masterful. 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And should we just say it right now? 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
5: I tweeted yesterday.
4: I saw you tweeted yesterday, and one of the most random things ever, right?
5: Random? What are we talking about?
4: It was like so... I remember seeing it. I don't remember what it was about. And I remember saying to myself, that's what brought her out of Twitter hibernation at M. Smallman?
5: TMZ tweets, Aqua, the group behind the smash hit Barbie Girl, announces their band breakup. I took to social media for the first time in months to quote tweet that and say, devastating.
4: Mm. So that's Barbie Girl brings her out of Twitter hibernation.
6: Everyone was just surprised that they were still together at this point. Yeah.
5: Exactly. That's why I felt the need to quote tweet and say devastating.
4: Were you passionate about Wemby's game last night? Yes. We've been talking about it all day today. Spurs 122-115 win over the Thunder. Double overtime. You heard it here on ESPN Radio. But were you passionate enough to tweet about it? No. Barbie Girl? Yes. At Magic Johnson on Twitter, speaking of tweets, and shout out to Magic Johnson, who Smalls was with a few weeks ago at a college basketball awards ceremony in St. Louis, and Magic said he was a fan of the show, so thank you to Magic Johnson. We truly appreciate it. Love CeCe as a Laker and a Laker fan over here, and we do appreciate it, so let's read something from Magic here. I hate to break the news to the rest of the Western Conference, but they may not have a chance to win the Western Conference Finals for the next 5 to 7 years. The Oklahoma City Thunder and San Antonio Spurs are just that good. They are talented, deep, athletic, and both teams are well coached. Magic will be joining us, at 9:15, 9:30 a.m. Eastern time if he wants to, if he's listening right now, and you can get in touch and we'll put you on, obviously.
5: Working on it behind the scenes still.
4: So let's stop there for a second. The next 5 to 7 years. If I gave you an over-under with these groups, so let's call these groups Wemby and the Spurs, SGA and the Thunder. Rosters are going to change over the course of time, as we know. If I put the over-under at 2.5 conference finals matchups between these two, are you taking the over or under?
5: Over, easily.
4: Easily?
5: Easily.
4: Explain.
5: Well, Wemby's 22 years old. The team is young. And it's an organization in the San Antonio Spurs that you have a lot of confidence in. So I don't think they're going anywhere. SGA's 27. This is also a young group that has runway. And is there a front office in the NBA that you trust more than Sam Presti and the Oklahoma City Thunder to continue to replenish? When we talk about the Thunder and their viability to repeat as champs and go on a dynastic run, we often reference their depth and the way that Sam Presti has brilliantly constructed this team. So I don't see a team in the Western Conference that even the Minnesota Timberwolves or the Lakers with Luka, they're at an interesting inflection point with LeBron.
4: Denver, if they make changes, which they're going to make drastic changes.
5: Houston, no, but I don't.
4: It's interesting. Houston was a year ago at this time. Houston's come now.
5: I know. But I guess those other teams that we reference, Minnesota, I think is the closest to the top two, in San Antonio and Oklahoma City. When we say maybe they can make some moves, what move is out there to be made that we really think would put them on the same level as OKC and what we're seeing from Wemby in San Antonio that would persist for 5 to 7 years?
4: What if I got Giannis to the Warriors?
7: Mm-hmm.
4: No, you're not biting on that.
7: No.
4: Do you buy into Utah molding themselves and modeling themselves after Oklahoma City?
7: Very interesting.
4: Okay, so that's
7: very interesting.
4: So Utah, of all teams, is the only one that make you perk up.
7: No, Utah.

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0: haven't been part of that history, and I wasn't there when Randy was there, but something I don't like
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0: for the Buffalo Bills, it feels like. Now, like, let's get this over and win a Super Bowl so we can go on to another topic. Yes, Dylan.
1: Yeah, I think it's just because the Bills have had zero success in the same department. But if you go to, like, a crazy hockey town like Boston as well, I would say they would take a Bruins title these days over, like, another Patriots Super Bowl just because they've had so many recently.
0: Okay. Would they take you know, I'll ask Steve Levy this. He'll join us later on. Yes, Paul.
2: Same question, but the city of Detroit. Lions, obviously, futility forever and ever, almost 100 years. What's the hierarchy there of wanting a victory? Wanting a title.
0: The Lions.
2: Man, I thought it was a hockey town.
0: They've won.
2: Yeah.
0: Detroit's been, you know, they were really successful for a long time. The Lions? They've never been successful in our lifetime. Yes, Dylan.
1: Our Lions correspondent in the back, Ray, just IM'd me, said Lions, no doubt.
0: Yes. Yeah, it's not even close because you have more fans and it's been passed down generation to generation with all this heartbreak. And the Lions and Bills fans, that's why we were rooting for that Super Bowl, I think, to start the year where you go, man, if it was the Lions and the Bills, how great would that be? Maybe that's my pick this year, Lions versus the Bills, just because I'm rooting for that. All right, we'll get to some phone calls here. Once again, Reggie Miller was on the call. He'll join us later on. Steve Levy in studio for the mothership last night with the hockey. Cavs and the Knicks, game one coming up tonight. Lucas in Texas leads us off. Good morning, Luke. What's on your mind?
3: Hey, Dan. Good morning.
0: Good morning.
3: You know, that game was just so much fun last night. It was just, you know, back and forth. Like Reggie was saying so many times, it was just body blows, you know. And it's a real contrast between that and the game where the Spurs eliminated the Timberwolves, where obviously, you know, Ant goes over. It feels like a weird concession. It just didn't feel competitive. And so it brings up this question of, and I know this is weird because in sports, we're always about wins. But as a fan, I think there's also this desire to tell a good story, even if your team lost. And so I know it's a weird question, but as a fan of a team, and maybe not in the playoffs or something, but would you want to be part of an all-time great game where your team ended up losing, or would you want to just win a boring game? Does that make any sense?
0: Well, it depends on when you say winning a boring game. If you win a boring title, is that what you're saying?
3: I guess so, but really, it just, I mean, maybe these two games with the Spurs being back-to-back games where which fan base felt better, the Spurs after beating the Timberwolves or the Thunder fans after last night's game? Even though they lost, I get it, there's still a lot of series to be played, but it was competitive. It was the drama of sports from beginning to end. I don't know, it just felt like a game that you're, as a fan, you would be more excited to talk about 10 years down the road.
0: Well, I think you could say I saw Wemby and this was kind of his playoff coming out party. But you also would like to be able to say, yeah, but we won in seven. Now, it's nice to see it, but I don't want to lose a game or a series just to say, boy, I witnessed Wemby doing something we hadn't seen. You know, there's part of him, and it's in the same family with the Spurs. David Robinson had that ability to be both ends of the floor. David wasn't a great offensive player. Now, he scored a lot. There's a difference between being a really good scorer, but he wasn't a skilled offensive player the way Wemby is. And defensively, David was a great player. But Wemby is different because the game is on the perimeter, and you got a guy who can guard inside, but then he can challenge contest on the perimeter. David Robinson, when he was playing, there wasn't this proliferation of three-pointers. He was guarding big guys inside, whether it was, you know, Akeem or Ewing or Shaq. And David was a great two-way player. It's just, I know we love to have that comp, and it's really hard to do that with Wemby because he took a shot last night that reminded me of Steph Curry against OKC, and that was 10 years ago. The infamous Mike Breen, bang, bang, and then all of a sudden we realized Steph Curry is unique. And you saw that with Wemby. I mean, those are Caitlin Clark threes that he's taken at 7'4", 7'5". And the touch is unbelievable.

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15: That's courtesy of TBA Sports. The Canadians with Alex Newhook. He scores the game winner. Just the second player in NHL history with multiple Game 7 winning goals in the same postseason. Les habitants, bonjour, comment vas-tu? Très bien, merci à toi. Je vais très bien. That's it. 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Marvin is back. Apparently, word got to him that Dylan was doing a great job, and Marvin wanted to make sure that he didn't get Wally pipped here. So we're glad to have you back, Marvin.
16: Oh, thank you so much, DP. Happy to be back.
15: Okay. Not sure why you left, but I'm glad that you're back. Everything good?
16: I'm going to save that for the confessional.
15: Oh, okay. There was a moment that you had over the weekend that you had to clean up?
16: I did.
15: Are we allowed to talk about this?
16: You know what? I'm going to use Paulie's words.

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8: Good morning, I'm Adam Smith. The Mariners got the win last night down at T-Mobile Park. Touted prospect Cole Emerson launched a three-run home run for his first major league hit, and the Mariners beat the Chicago White Sox 6-1. In local news, bail has been set for the suspect accused of causing a fatal crash east of Ferndale. 28-year-old Dale Alderman Jr. made his initial appearance in Whatcom County Superior Court on Friday. Alderman's accused of blowing through a four-way stop and smashing into another car on Northwest Drive and Axon Road early Thursday. And a Bellingham woman's in custody following a stabbing at home. The suspect, a 43-year-old woman, was threatening to kill two people and had already cut one of them with a knife. Officers took the suspect into custody while crews transported the injured victim to PCL St. Joseph Medical Center. In your local weather forecast, we'll see mostly cloudy skies in the Bellingham area today. A high of 62 degrees. Overnight tonight, partly cloudy with a low around 45.
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2: Hour two on this Tuesday, fully assembled. Marvin and Paulie in the front row, back row, the Minister of Humor, Fritzy. Also, Dylan's back there, backroom guys, and yours truly. More phone calls coming up next hour. We'll have Reggie Miller. He was on the call last night. San Antonio, surprising OKC. And Steve Levy will look back on what happened with Montreal, Buffalo, a little bit of hockey talk in about an hour from now. We say good morning if you're watching on Peacock. Thank you for downloading the app and our radio affiliates around the country as well. Stat of the Day is always brought to you by Panini America, the official trading cards of the Dan Patrick Show. We spent a lot of the first hour talking basketball, but there was some football news yesterday that I found actually funny. I did laugh. Jacoby Brissett is holding out for the Arizona Cardinals.
3: 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Dan, don't. Is that the Onion?
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0: 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No, Wemby is not Bill Russell-like. He is Bill Russell-like on the defensive end, but Bill Russell was limited offensively. Wemby has a chance to get 50 or 60 points in a game. I just saw this with Jackson Smith and Jigba, the NFL's reigning offensive player of the year. He posted a video to his Instagram account that shows the trophy was mislabeled. The video posted yesterday is an Instagram story. It shows the Seattle Seahawks star holding a trophy which says 2025 Defensive Player of the Year.
1: Oh, no.
0: How do you do that? That's embarrassing, obviously. You're the NFL. You're buttoned up. Imagine somebody's job is to do all of the different trophies, plaques, and make sure that you have the right information, right spelling. I would think Jackson Smith and Jigba, that'd be the hard part, getting his name spelled correctly. Not, wait, is he offensive or defensive player of the year? I don't know. Yeah, Paul.
1: I'm looking at his video now, and there's actually a second mistake. It's player of the year, and there's no space between the and year. So, like, almost like a typo. They went two for two.
0: Oh, my God. Ugh. This is the NFL. I mean, what do you... Yes, Todd.
2: Does that somehow make it more valuable? Like, you know, when a baseball card has a mistake, it's like, wow, it was actually better that they screwed this up. It's a one-on-one.
0: Yeah, well, it's like that that Banksy artwork that it actually was fed through a paper shredder. And like the people who were bidding on this at Sotheby's, I think, all of a sudden it starts to go through a paper shredder right in front of people. And then they stop it. So you have this work of art that goes through a paper shredder that he somehow manufactured. I don't know how Banksy did it, but it's probably worth more now because it went through. It's that piece of art that went through a paper shredder. That so it's perched above what looks like a paper shredder. You just don't realize that the paper shredder is an actual paper shredder. Yes, Dylan.
3: And I think it was supposed to be kind of like commentary on like the art industry and just like greed, whatever. And then he shredded it and people were like, I'll pay more for that now.
0: Yeah.
3: It's like the total opposite of probably what he wanted to happen happened.
0: I know. Yeah, Paul.
1: The piece of artwork was called Love is in the Bin. And it was October 2018. Like Dylan said, it sold for more after the partial shredding.
0: Dang. Yeah, because you see this happening in real time. These people are bidding on this. And sold. And then all of a sudden, it starts to shred right in front of you. Yeah, Dylan.
3: Remember the banana duct tape to the wall a couple years ago?

0: Oh, yeah.
1: This sold for $6.2 million at Sotheby's auction to some like crypto bro, I think. But it's literally just a banana taped to the wall.
0: Yes, Paul.
2: Dan, before we sign off on this show, I'd like to give you my Banksy theory. We can come back to it maybe 20 years from now. I don't think Banksy is a real actual person. I think it's a group of artists who put together this conglomeration of marketing, and it's been working very well for a couple decades. It's not
0: I
2: a
0: think
2: person.
0: it's the modern day Shakespeare,
2: Yeah.
0: because I think there was somebody named Shakespeare, but I think he had a group of writers. Because if you look at just how much it's voluminous, how much was written by just one guy, and Banksy with all these pieces of art all over the world, and it might be that there is a guy who is Banksy, but he does have help. I mean, Andy Warhol did. Andy Warhol was, the figurehead, but he had a lot of people behind the scenes. I want to stay in my lane here. Got to be careful. I don't want the Andy Warholians getting a hold of me here. Yes, Dylan.
1: Yeah, there's a number of years back, the Banksy or the collective, whoever it is, had made a bunch of original pieces and just had a guy sitting at like a little stand in Central Park selling them, but not telling people they were real. People just assumed they're prints, so people got original Banksys for like $50.
0: Yeah. Because he wanted to see if you say somebody painted this and you know the artist, then it's automatically, valuable. Like you'll buy it. Even if you don't like the way it looks, you go, man, that's a Banksy. I'm going to buy it. But if you don't know that, you're like, oh, yeah, somebody was doing these sketches in Central Park, and then you realize that it was an actual Banksy. Yes, Dill?
1: Yeah, there you go to some modern art museums and you're like, really? This? Like if it's not attached to someone, you'd be like, this, like I can do this.
0: Well, I went to Harvard just to visit, and their art museum,
3: Thanks for clarifying that.
0: thank you, Todd.
3: That was a shock.
0: They had Rothko, and I remember going, how can you not come up with that? I mean, that somebody came up with that, and they go for $60, $80 million, and you're looking at it and you go, I think I could do that. Now, obviously, you can't, but at some point, somebody goes, oh my God, that's priceless. I mean, Van Gogh didn't sell any of his paintings when he was alive. Maybe his brother Theo did a poor job in, he was his agent, but he didn't sell any of it. And then all of a sudden, somebody had to go, those things are priceless there. Yes, Paul?
2: I'm looking at Mark Rothko's paintings, and you're right. They seem like blocky watercolors that would be in a corporate office.
0: Yeah, you see them in person, and it's not one of those where if you see a piece of art and you see it in person, you go, oh my God, it's so unbelievable. And then you don't realize, like, there are times when you see something and you go, I don't know, I don't get it. They'll go, yeah, it's like $50 million. Yes, Todd.
3: Doesn't that not speak to the pretentiousness of the art lover? If you could put a banana and stick it to the wall, or something that looks like a couple of magic markers that a kindergarten kid made, and somehow someone thinks that's the greatest thing ever.
0: I know.
1: You can eat the banana, though.
3: Pretentious.
0: It's our social commentary on the art world.
3: Only
0: Bird
3: you see the
0: sounds.
3: beauty in it. The rest of us can't see the beauty in it. You're great.
0: Squeaky tennis shoes. Reggie Miller. He'll join us coming up. Steve Levy will talk some hockey at the top of the hour. 2 hours in the books, one more to go. 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
3: We've got Bernie Upchurch joining us now on the Zone phone. 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You can catch him covering games across Whatcom, Skagit, Island, and San Juan counties. 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
5: Good morning, I'm Adam Smith. The Mariners got the win last night down at T-Mobile Park. Touted prospect Cole Emerson launched a three-run home run for his first major league hit, and the Mariners beat the Chicago White Sox 6-1. In local news, bail has been set for the suspect accused of causing a fatal crash east of Ferndale. 28-year-old Dale Alderman Jr. made his initial appearance in Whatcom County Superior Court on Friday. Alderman's accused of blowing through a four-way stop and smashing into another car on Northwest Drive and Axon Road early Thursday. And a Bellingham woman's in custody following a stabbing at home. The suspect, a 43-year-old woman, was threatening to kill two people and had already cut one of them with a knife. Officers took the suspect into custody while crews transported the injured victim to PCL St. Joseph Medical Center. Any local weather forecast, we'll see mostly cloudy skies in the Bellingham area today. A high of 62 degrees. Overnight tonight, partly cloudy with a low around 45.
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2: Final hour on this Tuesday. It'll be busy. Steve Levy on loan from the mothership. ESPN NHL play-by-play commentator, also host as well. Reggie Miller was on the call for Victor Wembanyama. And, you know, when they start throwing around names like Shaq, Wilt Chamberlain, David Robinson, you've done something really well. Wemby joins David Robinson as the only Spurs player with a 40-20 playoff game. He's also the first player since Wilt to have at least 40-20 in his conference finals debut. He's also the youngest player in NBA history with at least 40-20 in a playoff game. And he's just getting started at age 22. Don't lose sight of Dylan Harper, Ron Harper's son. He had 24 points, 11 rebounds, and 7 steals. Last time we had a performance like that, Larry Bird did that back in the mid-80s in a playoff game

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3: Last call for phone calls. What we learn, what's in store tomorrow, this day in sports history, final results of the poll question. Cavs and Knicks, a little bit of pressure for an encore performance after last night. It's like, all right, let me see what you guys can do in the East as the Cavaliers are, what, 7.5-point underdogs tonight in Game 1. Final results of the poll question, Dylan.
4: All right, Dan, we asked, is the rest of Canada at all rooting for the Canadiens? 61% say no, and I actually got a reply that says, if you're Canadian outside of Quebec and you're rooting for Montreal, you should be forced to move to Quebec and lose your right to leave the province. That gives you some indication.
3: Yeah. Okay. I agree.
4: Yeah.
3: If I'm living in Calgary, I'm not rooting for Montreal just because we're saying, hey, Canada hasn't had a Stanley Cup winner since 1993. No. Not at all.
4: The inter-Canadian rivalry.
3: This day in sports history, Paul, you got one for me?
5: I got a few for you, Dan. In this day in 1984, your Edmonton Oilers won their first Stanley Cup. That was 84. 1935, the NFL adopted a league draft that started in 1936. And here's one, a little quiz here. 1910, Cy Young of the Cleveland Indians got win number 500 in his career. He finished 511 wins, 315 losses as a pitcher. How many complete games did he have in his career? Who would like to take a shot? Cy Young complete games.
3: Oh, that's over 800 decisions
5: right
3: in his career.
5: He had 815 career starts.
3: All right. I'm going to say 500 complete games.
5: Anyone else?
3: Dylan?
4: 800.
6: 338. 600.
5: Dylan is the closest. 815 career starts, 749 complete games.
6: They should name an award after him or something.
5: He never won. Oh. Never won the Cy Young.
3: Jim in California. Hi, Jim. What do you have for me today?
7: Dan Patrick, first time caller, long time listener since the 80s of you. I just want to say that. You know, when we're talking about the piping in of the birds and things on golf, I just want to ask you the question. Do you think that the when you buy a live album or CD or what have you, do you think that's piped in?
3: Do I think they're adding music to a live album?
7: Adding the crowd to a live album.
3: Oh, I don't know. I never gave it that much thought. I'm not a big live album guy. I don't like hearing the audience. I don't like it when a musician turns it over to the audience to let them sing a song that I came to hear you sing. But I'm not a live album guy at all. Let's go around the room and see if we learn anything on the program. Todd, I'll start with you. Did you learn anything?
6: I learned a lot of things, one of which was the Thunder wasted a great effort from Alex Caruso last night, allowing Wemby and the Spurs to grab home court advantage.
3: Dylan?
4: You went to Harvard to look at art.
3: Yeah. Museum, the art museum at Harvard. Marvin.
8: You think I'm no fun.
3: Wait, when did I say that?
8: I was talking about Buffalo just not being good instead of being cursed. You were like, Marvin, no fun.
3: Yeah.
8: You right. Called me a criminal. Not nice.
3: You're not a criminal. You got off with whatever charges were pending against the police.
8: Couldn't hold me.
3: What We Learned brought to you by Dude. 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Thanks for joining us. Thanks for the phone calls, emails, tweets, the all-around support. We'll do it again tomorrow. For Fritzy, Marv, Dylan, Paul, yours truly. Talk to you.

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3: Normally this type of year, we're just speculating on what the Hard Knocks is going to be heading into the new season.
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3: But it's already been announced. And next year too, guys. And there's no more rules. Seattle Seahawks, the champs, are going to be on Hard Knocks this year.
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4: 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They're not. And that's the thing about Hard Knocks. Like, you're going to just mess up my world, my system. You know? It's great. Fans love it.
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5: Good morning, I'm Adam Smith. The Mariners got the win last night down at T-Mobile Park. Touted prospect Cole Emerson launched a three-run home run for his first major league hit, and the Mariners beat the Chicago White Sox 6-1. In local news, bail has been set for the suspect accused of causing a fatal crash east of Ferndale. 28-year-old Dale Alderman Jr. made his initial appearance in Whatcom County Superior Court on Friday. Alderman's accused of blowing through a four-way stop and smashing into another car on Northwest Drive and Axon Road early Thursday. And a Bellingham woman's in custody following a stabbing at home. The suspect, a 43-year-old woman, was threatening to kill two people and had already cut one of them with a knife. Officers took the suspect into custody while crews transported the injured victim to PCL St. Joseph Medical Center. Any local weather forecast, we'll see mostly cloudy skies in the Bellingham area today. A high of 62 degrees. Overnight tonight, partly cloudy with a low around 45.
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8: Welcome to a Rich Eisenless edition of the Rich Eisen Show. Tom Pelissero, pleased to be here in studio in Los Angeles with my boys in the studio. Chris Brockman.
9: Hey, Tommy.
8: Looking
9: hey.
8: Fresh. What about a full night of sleep.
9: Oh, the bags.
8: Even after two overtimes.
9: Yeah, right, the bags came. I was able to shave and brush my teeth and all that fun
10: stuff. You don't have a backup shaver? Come on.
9: Backup shaver, no.
8: Were the bags in one piece? So you got to cycle back yesterday. You were on very little sleep.
9: Very little sleep.
8: Bags left after a golf tournament.
9: Yep. Bags didn't make the connection. Had to pick them up yesterday afternoon. Everything was there. Everything was great. Bags, clubs, all in one piece.

0: flop in the game. If you saw when Wemby comes up to him and for no apparent reason, 35 feet from the basket, lowers his shoulder into him and then belly flops.
1: Yeah.
0: Mark Daigle's going, what? That's a foul. What are we doing?
1: Yeah.
0: What is this? Caruso, I mean, if he plays like that, great. He can't be your best player through the course of this series. Minnesota gave up on putting Rudy Gobert on Victor Wembanyama. Obviously, Game 5, Game 6 didn't go well for them. But when it worked, like in Game 1, that seemed to have something to it. If it ends up being you just have to throw different matchups to them until you figure it out, that's the definition of problem solving. Martin Agnew wants to be the ultimate problem-solving team, problem-solving coach. You got literally the biggest problem in the NBA right now on your hands, and you've got 3 to 6 games to figure this thing out. We get more into this. Phone lines open throughout the course of the show, 844-204. Rich, we also got NFL news just moments ago coming out of the league meeting. We will get into that. We can play the win-loss game.
1: Loss.
0: Brockman, TJ, all you listening and watching can throw any questions you want. Tom Pelissero in for Rich. It's May 19th. Never too early to talk NFL. Bring on your questions right after this.
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6: Westwood One presents Day in Women's Sports. The NCAA Division I softball tournament is down to the final 16 teams. The UCLA Bruins advanced in their first round regional, and they closed that out with a 15-1 victory over South Carolina on Sunday. UCLA senior Megan Grant, who broke the NCAA single season home run record earlier this month, hit her 40th home run with a grand slam in the emphatic win.
7: I mean, it's incredible. I mean, I'm just honestly blessed to be able to say the number 40, you know. I try to keep it as simple as I can. Any ball that was elevated, I was going to try to get in the air, and it just happened to go over, so that was pretty much it.
6: The Bruins will begin Super Regional play on Friday when they host UCF. Beginning on May 28th, Westwood One will have complete coverage of the Women's College World Series, which will feature the final 8 teams in national championship contention. With Today in Women's Sports, I'm Erica Herskowitz on Westwood One.
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0: 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Would you rather win the Olympic gold or Stanley Cup?
1: The Olympic gold, but if I was Ken Morrow, I might take the four Stanley Cups that he won in the wake of his gold medal in Lake Placid. But, I mean, there's nothing like an Olympic gold medal. 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
3: Normally this type of year, we're just speculating on what the Hard Knocks is going to be heading into the new season.
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3: Welcome back to the Rich Eisen Show here across our radio network. We got NFL news momentarily, but since we started off the show talking about Wemby going for 41-24 in the best performance we've seen so far in these playoffs game, one of the Western Conference Finals, the question was raised, if you're Oklahoma City and you profess to be a problem-solving team, what do you do now? Sam in Fort Worth, Texas, you got any bright ideas how the Thunder can adjust to stop Wemby at this point?
4: Tom, two things. Love it when you're there. Certainly love Susie, but love it when you're there. One, I need you to give me a breakdown of whatever happened to Boston College. They used to cause all kinds of problems for people and seem like they've gone silent. But regarding the Thunder, a Thunder fan, I'm from Oklahoma originally. They're smart. They had six opportunities to learn about them in the regular season, if I remember right. Mm-hmm. Why are you just now going to take last night's data and learn something? You should have learned that long time ago. The Thunder, to me, are the only team that could go zone, have height on the sides and in the middle, and they're athletic enough to move around and cover the court. If you didn't learn something in the regular season, what'd you learn last night? I don't see how you do anything but go zone on them, lose some pride. You're more than athletic and tall enough, unlike anyone else. I think that's their only option there. Move him outside and leave him. If he comes in the middle, you've got height to stop him.
3: It's a great thought, Sam. Appreciate the call. They do. I mean, they have height, and I think at this point we can establish that you don't want Chet Holmgren defending Wemby on a possession-in, possession-out basis through the course of the game. The issue you run into, again, is all those other players, even on a night without De'Aaron Fox, are shooting the daylights out. It's happened throughout the playoffs, especially from about the middle of the Minnesota series on, Game 5, Game 6, and then obviously in Game 1, the Castles and Vassells and Harper's of the world, not to mention De'Aaron Fox if he's able to get back from his injury, those guys have been deadly from the outside. So in essence, that goes back to what the thought was here, which was, do you just dare everybody else to beat you? Then you run into the question of, does Wemby just start shooting more threes? He did. He took two threes last night.
5: Yeah.
3: He made one. It was the biggest shot in the playoffs so far. Can you choose that? I don't think you can play in the NBA. You're not going to play zone the entire game, but do you mix more of that in? Do you show different looks? You run the risk of communication errors and things, people not being on the same page, but maybe we see some of that. Maybe that is part of the answer. And when it's not, when you're going man-to-man, maybe you're trying a little bit of the Minnesota method, which is get into his body, make him feel it physically. All those ridiculous pregame drills, have you seen those? The Wemby does, standing on one foot and being shoved, which I find hilarious. Because if he were really practicing what happens in the games, wouldn't it, like, one out of every five times he gets pushed by that little guy, he'd just, like, fall over and flop and lose the ball? Wouldn't that be part of the pregame drills if you're really rehearsing?
5: Interesting.
3: What you're doing?
5: Interesting accusation.
3: I would think that would be part of it.
5: You know, you talk about the threes. They actually didn't even shoot that well from three last night. Oklahoma City made four more threes than they did, so outscored them by 12 there.
3: Almost all Alex Caruso. Eight for Caruso, nine for everyone else.
5: Right. They just got badly out-rebounded. 61 rebounds for San Antonio, only 40 for Oklahoma City. So they lost a battle of the boards and ultimately lost the game.
3: And again, 24 of those boards are for Wemby, which

0: All right, a lot more to come here. Mike Garofolo is going to join us in a little bit on NFL News. Randy Moss later in the show as well. Stick around.
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0: and this station. 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
7: 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What do they have in store for the upcoming season? Alan and Jason got the latest from President and GM Stephanie Morrell.
8: We've got some returners. So Colt Peterson, who, you know, closed out the game there at Portland. He's a sophomore at Stanford. 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So he'll be back with us. Mason Chien, who was a West Coast League All-Star with Kamloops, he's going to come over and be with us. So we've got two things going. We've got our normal, you know, UCLA, Stanford, some of the incoming guys, and we've got some very high-end prospects. We have a player, Tyler Spangler. He's consistently, like, on the top 15 draft picks, like, overall for this spring. So, I mean, he's a guy who's really special. 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

0: Everybody, NFL Network Insider. We'll see him again, presuming he shows up tonight on the Insiders, NFL Network, 7 p.m. Eastern Time, every single weeknight. Let's take a little bit more into those quarterback competitions, because some were me and Mike are aligned. There's other ones that I think we probably disagree a little bit about how this plays out. We'll talk about that. Also open up the phone lines again, 844-204-RICH. Your question, schedule, game, all that after this.
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0: Bell Brews Day, benefiting Max Higbee Center, once again brought the Bellingham community together, featuring 40-plus breweries and cideries, food vendors, and more than 200 volunteers to raise essential funds to support inclusive recreation programs for youth and adults with developmental disabilities. 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
0: The Super Bowl, World Series, March Madness, and more. 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
3: Tom Pelissero in for Rich. Just had Mike Garofolo. Talked a little bit about some of the quarterback competition. I want to dive a little bit deeper into some of those.
4: Let's do it first.
3: We haven't had anyone play the Raiders win-loss game. Just yet. I believe Ben in California wants to change that right now. Ben, are you ready for the schedule game, sir?
5: I am ready for the schedule game. Hello, guys.
3: All right, let's do it. Hello, Ben. Week one.
6: California's a big state. Where are you?
5: San Diego, California.
3: Okay.
5: So not really near. We're Oakland.
3: Got it. All right, week one, home against the Dolphins.
5: I think we're going to win against the Dolphins.
3: Week two, at Chargers, which is basically a home game.
5: Loss.
3: Week three, at Saints.
5: We lose to the Saints.
3: Week four, home against the Chiefs.
5: Chiefs have our number at home. Chiefs.
3: 1-3 start for the Raiders. Week five, at New England.
5: Well, we did beat them last year. Brockman, you would know about that.
7: That was the high point of the year for you guys.
3: Win or loss?
5: Loss.
3: Lost. I was at that game. Strangest game of the entire season.
7: And I
3: week
7: texted
3: one.
7: You. I was
3: first panicked. Game. Pete Carroll versus Mike Vrabel, and the Pete Carroll Raiders won that game.
6: Geno Smith had like 400 yards,
3: but he was a little up and down. But he played good in the second half. All right, week six, home against the Bills.
5: We're losing the Bills.
3: 1-5. Uh-oh. Week seven, home against the Rams. This is a brutal schedule. My goodness. Week seven, home against the Rams.
5: Losing against the Rams.
6: Wait, Ben, who's the quarterback for all these losses?
5: I think we're letting Kirk just ride it out.
3: Eat those losses. It's a six-game skid. Now, finally, here we are, week eight at New York Jets.
5: I think we beat the Jets.
3: And here we go.
5: Geno Smith revenge game, so we got to beat
3: Geno. That's right. Week nine at 49ers.
5: Not beating the 49ers.
7: Back to losing.
3: Week 10, home against the Seahawks.
5: Not beating the Super Bowl champ, that's my loss.
3: Week 11 at Denver.
5: Not beating the Broncos.
3: Week 12 at Cleveland.
7: Oh.
5: Cleveland's had our number, and their defense is really good. No, I think we lose to, I guess, Deshaun Watson.
3: This is the most realistic schedule game of all time. Week 13 bye at the

0: ultimately Jacoby's going to show up. But again, he's always marched to his own beat a little bit. He's never had an agent. He's not due like the minimum this year. He's on a contract. It's not a starter contract, but like it's a solid backup contract. And depending on how this goes, he could be the backup, even though he's going into this thing, you know, as QB1 into the training camp portion of this. The other competition, real quick, before we break, too, Cleveland, we mentioned it. This one has the potential to be nuclear for all kinds of reasons. You already have Deion out there saying he's going to fly in. He's got a meeting set with Todd Monken to talk about how he can best use Shadur. You got Shadur's brother Shiloh taking shots at Mary Kay Cabot because she says give the job to Deshaun. You got Deshaun, who is a whole other story, and has now been there for, he's now 4 years into that five-year, $230 million contract and has started 20-ish games, Brockman, somewhere around there. I want to say he has started about 20 games since the 2020 season. We know what Deshaun was at his peak. Can he still be that guy? If he is, he's more talented than Shadur. That is going to be a fascinating one because whoever doesn't come out of that starting, you know they're not going to be happy still being there. All right, we got to take a break. Randy Moss is on in the final hour of the show. Your calls, more NFL after this.
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14: 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We have a little tradition when I come in, you know, for a few days at a time, several times a year. Love being with my boys in the studio, Chris Brockner, Mike Tufo, what up, baby? TJ Jefferson as well. I like to start off the final hour that I'm with you before I head back on a red-eye flight tonight that I'm really looking forward to allow you to cut it loose, ask me

0: Yeah. Maybe he's a 40-something percent career passer at this point. But you saw, you know, various moments like big plays down the field or running around the goal line. It's just he started, you know, I think he started four games his rookie year and he got hurt in three of them. He never should have been the starting quarterback in his first year. Jim Irsay, God rest his soul, came out publicly in training camp and basically said he's going to be the starting quarterback, which forced their hands. And like, all right, well, the owner said he's the starting quarterback. I guess he's the starting quarterback now. He probably needed to sit.
1: What does Carly have to say about
0: it? He only played like 13. Yeah, exactly. He only played about 13. I think he had 13 starts in college at Florida. So he just hadn't played a lot of football. He needed to develop. Now he gets the time. I understand the frustration for him, the injuries he's been through, the AC joint sprain, the eye. Everything, concussion, everything that he's had through the course of his career, he may need to be back on the field and show that he's healthy again and that he can, frankly, see the field normally before somebody's willing to give up something real to go and get Anthony Richardson. His story has not been written in the NFL. I put him in the same bucket, different situations, but you know, Trey Lance, even J.J. McCarthy performed at a high level in college. Guys that have ability, you know that, but their first 2 years are such total wrecks of injuries and circumstances that you just can't tell. He was the number four pick for a reason. The Colts have no reason just to give him away or release him. So let's see. He may get his opportunity. It might come with the third string in training camp because I anticipate that Riley Leonard will probably be the two behind Daniel Jones. Daniel Jones also is working his way back from an Achilles. These reps in the spring are going to be really important for Anthony Richardson too. Yeah. So come in, show what you can do, and let's see what it looks like on the other side. Speaking of the other side, Randy Moss, yep. Hall of Fame receiver, set to join us on the other side of this break. More NFL talk as well. Stick around. Tom Pelissero in for Rich.
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8: 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And a

0: Event that changed history and ignited the American spirit. Nowhere is that spirit more evident than in the world of sports, and we at KPUG are revisiting some of the greatest calls in sports history, including Al Michaels and the Miracle on Ice.
1: Long shot. Craig able to get a piece of it to sweep it away. 28 seconds. The crowd going insane. Karlamov doing it into the American end again. Morrow is back there. Now Johnson. 19 seconds. Johnson over to Ramsey. The Legionov gets checked by Ramsey. McClanahan is there. The puck is still loose. 11 seconds. You've got 10 seconds. The countdown going on right now. Morrow up to Schultz. 5 seconds left in the game. Do you believe in miracles? Yes! Unbelievable.
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3: Normally this type of year, we're just speculating on what the Hard Knocks is going to be heading into the new season.
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3: 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Seattle Seahawks, the champs, are going to be on Hard Knocks this year.
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7: Welcome back to the Rich Eisen Show. Tom Pelissero in for Rich. Hall of Famer Randy Moss set to join us shortly right here. For now, we're playing the win-loss game. You know what no one's called in about so far is the Denver Broncos. We got one now. Andrew in El Paso, Andrew, Texas.
8: Let's go.
7: Broncos win-loss game. 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
9: Hey, what's up, Tom? 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How's it going, guys? Hey.
7: Doing great. 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
9: Man, you know what pass rush is going to be coming after Mahomes, if he's ready or not. We're going to take the dub.
7: Week two, home against the Jaguars.
9: Jags, we're going to get them. We're going to get payback for last regular season. It was a close game last season. So we're going to take a dub right there, 2-0.
7: All right, week three, home. This is Sunday Night Football against the Rams.
9: Ooh, Rams. Does anyone have a coin? It's going to be a coin toss.
7: You got to flip it in your head.
9: Okay. I'll take an L right there, 2-1.
7: 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Week four at San Francisco.
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9: Chargers, oh my gosh. 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
5: There's a lot of different things that the NFL is trying to do. Games, you know, every day of the week. Now we're going to Australia. We're going to the four corners. Is it the four corners of the earth?
6: Checking.
5: I just want to make sure.
6: I believe that's the saying.
5: Okay. Yeah. Didn't know how many quarters there are.
6: And I checked.
5: Corners.
7: There are no corners.
5: There are no corners.
7: On the earth.
5: Yeah. 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
6: Unless you're a globist, then there's no corners, but...
5: Didn't one of the astronauts send a picture just to say if you're a flat earther, this should change all of that? I never understood that with flat earthers. Like, what happens when you get to the end of the earth?
8: Remember we had this discussion, what is the town that's on the edge?
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6: We are about to get just
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5: content
6: right now.
5: I know. I stay in my lane when I go around the globe.
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0: Welcome back to the Rich Eisen Show. Tom Pelissero in for Rich. Great conversation just now with Randy Moss, live from a boat. Where else would he be? Got a new fishing series.
1: Love it.
0: As you can tell, Randy would rather talk fishing and hunting more than anything else, including football, right, in the world. And he announced big news. He'll be in Minneapolis, apparently, for the draft in 2028.
1: And now
0: I informed him, and he said, I'm coming. So there it is. Get your 84 jerseys out. Still loves it. We got a few more.
2: I said years ago that Dion and Randy Moss having a fishing show together would be the greatest thing ever, and I still think it would be, but this is interesting.
1: I mean, we're halfway.
0: He's got the Kelsey brothers on the show. He's got his old compadres, Chris Carter, Jake Reed, on the show as well. There are some people, by the way, still, like, you'll every now and then, walking around Minneapolis, you'll see someone with an 18 jersey, Randy's number in the preseason, his rookie year. You have to wonder, like, go back in time when, remember, teen numbers were not cool for wide receivers. Like, there was basically nobody had a number in the teens unless you were, like, a practice squad guy or somebody who didn't have a real number yet. So Randy switches from 18 to 84 right before week one in 1998. It could have been 18 being enshrined and in the Ring of Honor and all that. Robert in Ontario, California. What's going on, Robert?
1: Robert.
3: Hey, man. How you doing? Thanks for taking my call.
0: You got it. What's shaking?
3: So I wanted to do the win-loss after hearing the, because I'm a Green Bay fan, want to do the win-loss. But I really want to talk about the Raiders and Fernando Mendoza.
0: Mm-hmm.
3: They should sit him for the year. I mean, they got this team together. Let this team find themselves and then put him in maybe towards the end of the season. But other than that, you know, they should just have him sit, because you don't want to risk an injury, and you don't want to be looking for a quarterback 2 years from now.
0: I'm in the same boat, and so is Clint Kubiak, more importantly. It's a matter of having that time. It's all about when you're ready. There's no, like, timeline that's for everyone. It's kind of like injuries. Yes, you can roughly estimate where it might take place, but some guys progress faster. He's got a lot to learn. I'd be surprised. Now, very little shocks me in the NFL. I would be surprised if Kirk Cousins is not the Raiders quarterback in week one and for a bulk, if not all, of this season. You want to do Packers win-loss, correct, Robert?
1: Let's do it.
3: Yes, let's rock it.
0: All right, week one at Minnesota.
3: W, sorry, Randy Moss, but W.
0: Week two at Jets.
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0: Week three, home against the Falcons on Thursday night.
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0: Week eight, another short week, Thursday night against the Panthers.
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0: Ooh. 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
0: Week 10, home against the Vikings.
3: W again.
0: All right, that's 7-3 into the bye for the Packers. They're probably right in the NFC North race right now. Week 12 at Rams on Wednesday night, Thanksgiving Eve.
3: So that'll be an L.
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3: W.
0: Week 14, home against the Bills, Sunday night.
3: Definitely.
0: Week 15, home against the Dolphins.
3: W.
0: Week 16, at Bears on Christmas.
3: W.
0: Week 17, home against the Texans on a Monday night.
3: L.
0: And week 18, home against the Lions.
3: W.
0: It's 11-6 for the Packers. Would you like 11-6, Robert? Would that be successful pending playoffs?
3: Well, yeah, but LaFleur and Love, honestly, they're going to be, their seats going to be warming up this year if they don't at least get to the second round or possibly NFC Championship, because too talented of a team to not be there. And of course, they got rid of a lot of pieces, so it's almost starting from scratch, but not really.
0: You're listening to Brockman too much.
4: It's almost like Robert is saying.
0: It's almost as if he took your exact point from yesterday.
4: For Jordan Love. Interesting.
0: LaFleur just got a contract extension. Love is a borderline top 10 quarterback.

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1: This is Heidi Person, Market President and General Manager of the Pacific Northwest Media Group, with a look at some good news in our community that we like to call the upside.
0: The city of Bellingham is one of the official Seattle FIFA World Cup 2026 fan zones, celebrating the world's games in June and July. There will be two big watch parties bringing the games to screens near the waterfront, as well as watch parties right in the heart of downtown. 15 local businesses and nonprofits were selected as designated fan zone venues. Community hubs where fans can gather to watch matches and enjoy other interactive, engaging experiences. For soccer fans, as well as the entire community, this is good news.
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from the jungle. It's Renaissance Tuesday to you. My name is Jim Rome. It is great to be here. It's great to have you here. What's going on? How we doing? How we living? Good show for you today. Wild night last night in the association, of course. We will get to all of these things, but let me start you off the way I normally do with your telephone number, 1-800-636-8686. We are wide open until hour number two, so now would be the best time to get through. 1-800-636-8686. If you're more comfortable getting loose on the X, go ahead and do that. Hit me up at Jim Rome. You can also email me at Rome, R-O-M-E, at HaveAtake.com. All right, so the interview is set up like this, coming up at 1:20. These are PST, Pacific Standard Time. Kyle Long, former NFLer, joins me. We tried to have him on last week. Couldn't come together, but we're setting that for today, 1:20. In fact, we'll go back-to-back, 1:20 to 1:40. Sam Amick will talk some football, or basketball, I should say, with us at 1:40. So those two things. We are wide open in hour number one. If you're watching on the stream,

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4: Westwood One presents Day in Women's Sports. The NCAA Division I softball tournament is down to the final 16 teams. The UCLA Bruins advanced in their first-round regional, and they closed that out with a 15-1 victory over South Carolina on Sunday. UCLA senior Megan Grant, who broke the NCAA single-season home run record earlier this month, hit her 40th home run with a grand slam in the emphatic win.
5: I mean, it's incredible. I mean, I'm just honestly blessed to be able to say the number 40, you know. I try to keep it as simple as I can. Any ball that was elevated, I was going to try to get in the air, and it just happened to go over, so that was pretty much it.
4: The Bruins will begin Super Regional play on Friday when they host UCF. Beginning on May 28th, Westwood One will have complete coverage of the Women's College World Series, which will feature the final eight teams in national championship contention. With Today in Women's Sports, I'm Erica Herskowitz on Westwood One.
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0: on anything.
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7: 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So I got the app on my phone. And I was watching the end of that Minnesota game where Cole Young got the hit. I was golfing. I was playing up at Loomis. And no wonder I'm playing bad. I'm watching a baseball game while trying to play golf. And all of a sudden, you know, the reception's going out. I was like, I can't get it. And then it's just like, wait. And it's playing music. And then I'm like, I'm sitting, I'm trying to find KPUG. I'm like, oh my God. You know what? All roads lead back to KPUG. If you're hacked off and you can't find a sporting event, it's probably on KPUG. 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I don't know. I mean, let's take out a second mortgage and go see a game. 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
8: Jadarian Price, who was drafted by Seattle at the end of the first round, I don't think he had any career starts at Notre Dame, and I was wondering, have we had a first-round pick without any career starts? Lucas Van Ness, taken 13th overall by the Packers in the 2023 draft, didn't start a game in two seasons at Iowa. 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

0: terms of guarding Jalen Brunson and then trying to stop a guy that I think is probably going to have his way.
1: I think so. Cleveland's hard to trust. I like their talent. I like their bigs. And that backcourt can be really, really good, but they're just hard to trust for the reasons that you mentioned. And Sam, really quickly, so you're also posting about this. Ultimately, how do you think it plays out in Milwaukee with Giannis? What do you think it'll be next year?
0: We shall see. I think it's wide open. I'm just waiting, Romy, for Giannis to put his foot on the scale at some point here, because right now it's like the Bucks and the NBA, is everybody's letting the market evolve in the kind of way that doesn't necessarily take into account where he wants to play. And that's where this is going to get really interesting. I think all of the suitors, you know, are probably already coming forward, and, you know, the ones who are out of the playoffs and giving some sense of what they're willing to give up for Giannis. But when things get serious is when, you know, he can have a voice here and have a major influence where he said, let's say the Knicks, honestly, if they fall out in the East Finals and he still wants to play in New York, like we know he did before, does he try to push things in that direction? Does he want to go play for Miami, you know, Minnesota? I mean, whatever appeals to him, as you know, once that team kind of gets blessed by the superstar, then they're willing to put more on the table and maybe ultimately kind of win the prize, so to speak.
1: We're going to find out. He's a senior writer for The Athletic, also a contributor to The Athletic NBA Daily Podcast. He is Sam Amick. Sam, I mean it. I appreciate it. I know it's a really busy time of year. Thanks for joining us once again. Always good to see you. Great job.
0: Thanks, brother. Appreciate it, Romy.
1: Appreciate you, brother. Sam Amick is great. Love him. Love Sam Amick, even when he's mean mugging me and shutting me down in the middle of the interview. Still awesome. All right, 2 hours down, 1 hour still to come. Third hour is going to be a good hour. Get up in here, 1-800-636-8686. If you'd rather hit me up on the X, go ahead and do that. Hit me at Jim Rome. You know what I want to hit on next hour? Brennan Sorsby. And the fact that he's trying to get back another year of eligibility with Texas Tech. Yeah, I know why, but it's how. That's still ahead.
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4: Let's bring in Al Michaels, the Hall of Famer. 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

0: I am leaning Knicks. And by leaning Knicks, I'm taking the Knicks. I've got the Knicks in six in that series. Knicks in six. And then the Knicks better hope that OKC and San Antonio beat the hell out of each other. And they have seven games, what we saw last night. And then maybe they'll survive five or six games in the finals. But one thing at a time. Game one of the East, Cavaliers and Knicks tonight. Stay tuned.
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2: Well, guess who's back? Aaron Rodgers has finally decided to return to the Pittsburgh Steelers. It's a one-year deal for the future Hall of Famer. Reunited with Coach Mike McCarthy, they won a Super Bowl in Green Bay. Can they do it again in the Steel City? Westwood One Sports.
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1: Well, hello there. It's 3 o'clock in the Pacific Northwest. Welcome to the Tuesday edition of The Zone. We're on till 5:30 tonight, and then it's Mariners pregame, game two against the Chicago White Sox. First pitch tossed out at 6:40. We'll get into that win that was over the White Sox last night in just a second. But, boy, did you hear what happened to the first-place Athletics last night? Ay, ay, ay. Well, our division is nothing to be too proud of right now because everybody in the American League West is underwater, including the first-place Athletics. They're a game under 500. Everything was going great last night. The Athletics, currently based in Sacramento, had their pitcher, JT Ginn, on the mound. And he was tossing a no-hitter into the ninth inning. And you're thinking, okay, is he going to get the no-hitter? They're going to get the win, obviously, right up until the Angels get their leadoff man aboard. And then three pitches later, the next guy up walks it off with a blast. And the Athletics lose. Oof. You kind of want to feel bad for the guy right up until it's the first place Athletics. And at this point right now, we're going to take everything we can get. The Athletics fall to 23-24. That's their third straight loss. They're 4-6 in their last 10. And the Mariners right behind him. In fact, we're tied in the win column with the Athletics now with 23 wins. They have 24 losses. We have 26 losses. Somehow they call that a game back. I thought being two back in the loss column would be a game and a half, but all the standings are listing it as the Mariners one game back of the Athletics. They're 23-24. We're 23-26. Again, I thought that was a game and a half, but that's not how I'm reading it. I checked a couple of different sources, so it is what it is. But at this point, here comes the Mariners knocking on the door. Last night, 6-1 over the White Sox, a team that took 2 out of 3 in Chicago against us. But here comes Colt Emerson looking not only for his first hit.
2: Again, the 2-2. Down the right field line.

0: major league hit.
1: How about that? His first major league hit in his second game, and it's a three-run blast to put an end to that game, basically. It wasn't a walk-off, obviously, but again, we won going away. What an important home run that was. So awesome. You know, he gets called up at like 1 o'clock in the afternoon the day before, and he's got a 4:20 game, national television, against a team that's already 5-0 against him. You're playing third base, kid. Get up there. And the first question he asked is, do I go straight to the stadium? Yeah, that's where they play the games. You got to get there. I wonder if he had to GPS the whole thing. But his family couldn't make it. You know, they're from Concord, Ohio, which is a ways outside of Cleveland. And they couldn't make it, obviously, because they had 3 hours' notice. I mean, Cole Emerson had 3 hours' notice. Hey, kid, you're now a big leader. You've been called up to the show. And so they can't make it. And so he doesn't get a hit in that first game. Hit the ball hard. He certainly looked the part. Was great in the post-game presser. But then last night, you know, he had family, friends, everybody was there. And if you watch how he ran the bases, boy, I mean, this kid does not seem like a kid, does he? This kid looks like a major leaguer that is a superstar on this team already. The way he rounded those bases, and then he points back to where his family is in the stands. Just the whole thing, it was so poetic. It really, truly was. And he got every bit of that. It was an awesome, colossal home run. And again, you know, they all greeted him. They had the trident out there at home plate, and everyone's smiling and laughing. And, you know, Cole's playing it pretty cool. Like, yeah, okay, here's what we do. Let's get on to next, you know. And he didn't have that look of, oh, good golly, I'm a young kid, and that's my first major league hit. My family's here. And he didn't have that vibe at all. He's so mature. And again, not you know, he's wise beyond his years, but, you know, again, you can tell he's still having fun playing baseball and all that. He's not an old soul. He's just a mature baseball player. And that's his second game. He clubbed that thing out of the ballpark. And it just, again, it's just exactly what the Mariners needed, right? We got Brendan Donovan out. We got Cal out. Robles is still out. We're wondering how this whole pitching thing is going to work out with the six-man piggyback. You know, we got Rivas in the game. We got Garver. And it's like, we don't have the A-team out there. And here comes a kid playing in his second game at the bottom of the order. Just, you know, hey, kid, just do your thing. Get used to this. We're going to need you. And then, bam, he just hits the ground running. And again, it was a blowout in that first game. It's not like he was able to showcase all his things. But, boy, he sure carried himself well. And he hit the ball well. He played good defense. He did basically what was asked of him. And then to get that hit right off his back, you know, I always wonder what it's like. You know, you start out in the majors. You know that there's a lot of pressure. You know, they paid you $97 million. The world knows it. He was getting standing O's. Every time he did anything, he was, you know, people were going nuts. They couldn't wait for this to happen. The pressure that kid must feel. Or does he? Right? I mean, he just looks like he's all over it. He knows what he's doing. Here's Colt after the game recapping his home run and talking about the reaction from his family.
2: Yeah, first of all, I've seen the two guys get on, Hedame, Dom, and Nails. They gave me a good idea, both lefties. So, gave me a good idea of what he was going to throw. I mean, he's only a two-pitch guy, but he's got a really good fastball and a really good changeup. So, I was just looking for something down the middle, over the plate, that I can just hit a base hit right up the middle. And, you know, got the two strikes early and just fought back. And then put a good swing on a good pitch, and to the grace of God, just it went out. So, yeah.
3: Just what were your emotions rounding the bases and knowing that your family was in attendance as well?
2: Yeah, it was huge. I can't believe it happened when they were here. Special, it really is. Honestly, I'm speechless. I'm really just happy that they were here, and just so grateful that this is the way it happened. And, I'm just speechless.
4: Heard you told them you were saving your first hit for when they were here.
2: Yeah, I joked with them yesterday. I was like, I'll just save the first hit until you're here. Obviously not, but, yeah. Wouldn't want it any other way.
4: They showed your dad on TV. It looked like he was holding it in pretty good. Your mom, she let it go. Like,
2: yeah.
4: There were some tears, but your dad's trying to be tough. You think there was probably tears of

0: Honestly, though.
1: Oh, 100%, 100%. I mean, how can you not get emotional about that? Like, gosh, just the stuff that they went through to get me to this point. Gosh, just went through a lot, and to finally see it put into life is just incredible.
2: You know, that's the one thing that always stands out, right? When a guy gets called up to the majors, you know, it's not like they just sort of played in high school and maybe in college and then, you know, a couple minor league games and then they're called up. I mean, it's a grind. And you hear a lot of these young, mature guys, they all are giving so much credit to their parents, because think about what that was, right? I mean, if you're a parent and you have your kids involved in any sports, especially the higher level stuff, you know, you're traveling here, you're traveling there, you're putting your own life on hold to make sure you get down over there. You want to be there for them. It costs money, and especially if you're going to just keep advancing in the sport, the patience it's got to take in the minors, you know, all of it, and it all comes to fruition, and it's just a beautiful story. And of course, it's just one game, right? I mean, this is it, and one great big moment for the Mariners. On to next we go. You know, we're still a team that's under 500 by three games. We're a game out of first, yes, but we got some work to do if we're to catch up with the rest of the top teams of the American League. And, you know, just looking at the AL West, I mean, we better win the AL West, right? I mean, we're going to. We've got the better roster. But, again, we need these guys to get back and get healthy. Gary Hill, Mariners broadcaster, he's going to join us at 4 o'clock in the zone today. And we're going to talk about the very latest on Cal. What's up with Brendan Donovan? If Cole Emerson is going to play third, does that mean that Brendan Donovan's going to ultimately end up our DH? You know, how is this team going to look? And I'm real curious to get Gary's take on that and his take on the six-man rotation and the piggybacking and everything going on. You know, it seems like we're doing what we did last year. You know, how quickly we forget, right? I mean, we had some guys getting off to slow starts. We had some other guys get banged up. Three of our five starters were down. And we were just trying to find ways to win, you know, and Polanco was lights out, you know, batting 400 for a long time. Castillo really was the rock holding it together for us. And right now, you know, we're hovering in and around the division lead. You know, still three games under 500 isn't very attractive. But, you know, again, nobody's really doing much of anything. You know, the Guardians got five games over 500 after winning three straight. They're leading the Central, but after that, our current opponent, the White Sox, they're 24-23, you know, in second place. And after that, I mean, not a lot of wins, give or take, the 31-win Rays and the 29-win Yankees. You know, outside of that, I mean, look at the Blue Jays. They're five games under 500 in third place in the East. You know, and then we expected more from the Tigers. They're now eight games under 500. They've lost three in a row. They're banged up as well. They're 20-28. So, again, as we put a microscope under our team, the Mariners, we're watching the day-to-day. We're watching every player move. We're checking obliques. We got a lot going on here. But, again, I just remind you, always take a step back and see where our team really is in relation to all of baseball. And as I said yesterday here in the zone, it is a wonky start to the season. I mean, come on. The Athletics in first, and you're like, yeah, but – you know, they have lost three straight, and they are now underwater. You know, again, the Rangers are supposed to be a threat. They're three games under 500. The thing is just, it's so strange. I always, and I say this all the time, oftentimes when we're talking Mariner baseball, I find myself just kind of staring at the American League standings, because the goal is to get to the World Series and then maybe just win the whole effing thing, as Cal would say. And as I stare at these standings, you know, it's really nice to see the Astros way down there below us. They're 19-30. The Astros have lost 30 games. Think about that. 30 games out of 49. Lost a couple in a row. They're 3-7 in their last 10. But the Astros are five games out of first place. That's it. The Mariners are four games above the Astros. The Astros are so banged up, depleted, left for dead, key guys gone. And they're only five games out of first place. That's how bad our division is. And, you know, we are a little banged up. But we got the pitching. We got the goods. I mean, at some point, we're turning this corner, right?

You know, again, last night was the start of something. I think, you know, I certainly hope Colt Emerson really is all the things. I mean, we paid him $97 million bucks. We got great scouts. Obviously, they see something. You know, they made a great call on Cole Young. You know, we've got some goods here. I hope that he's that guy that can really hit the ground running and do all the things. Obviously, we can't have all the expectations that the guy's going to be batting 300 anytime soon. But at the same time, you got a guy who can do some things. And clearly, confident, strong, just a guy that fits the Mariner good guy narrative here. So I look forward to seeing more Colt Emerson. It was really fun to watch the game last night and just watch him play and just see the vibe. You know, we have the guys, man. Even just watching that roster last night, even though we had some moments of, gosh, I wish Cal was up right now. I wish Brendan Donovan was up right now. I wish Victor Robles was in here doing some things. You know, that would be really helpful to this team. The good news is those guys are all coming back. You know, when, we don't know. You know, I am a little bit worried on Cal watch. We don't want half the season to go by without him because obviously he's pretty key to this whole thing. But can we win the World Series? Can we get to a World Series without Cal Raleigh? I'm going to ask Gary that straight up at 4 o'clock. You know, I'm genuinely curious. I've heard people question that. You know, do we have enough if Cal doesn't come back? But Brendan Donovan does. Do we have enough? Is Colt Emerson really going to be that guy right out of the chute? You know, because they're not going to send him back down. That's not the plan. And remember, Brendan Donovan, our third baseman, isn't really our third baseman. We brought him in to do other things. So if Colt's going to play third and JP is working out at short, obviously Cole Young at second, Naylor at first. And then, you know, does Brendan Donovan come back as the DH? I mean, that seems to be the plan. That's what Jason and I talked about yesterday here on the show. So, I mean, I still like what we have coming up. You know, the Astros, I mean, they got to be thinking of acquiring people, figuring things out. You know, are they really a playoff team this year? I mean, you can never rule them out. They're only five back in a bad division. You know, they can certainly gain ground at any time if they can get any type of a team back. But the energy isn't there for that. And I'm okay with that. But I just believe the Mariners are going to piece it all together. And this is what we did last year. Remember, we didn't have this team really up and rolling until right after the trade deadline when we got Naylor. We brought back Good Vibes Only. You know, that's when all of a sudden, okay, now we've got a team. We were platooning guys left and right. So we have to remember where we've been. You know, again, as we always have a constant state of putting the team under the microscope, other teams are dealing with a whole bunch of things. Other teams, like Seager's out already for the Rangers. We found out that. He's on the 10-day IL. I mean, pick a player on the Astros. They're probably hurt. You know, so, I mean, those are our threat teams. You know, the Athletics aren't going to be this team for too much longer. You know, if they're the surprise team, they're not going to win the West. They're just not. That'll be a colossal choke if the Mariners don't. And I know there's cynical fans out there, but again, we have too much in our back pocket that we can bring back out once they get healthy again. So this is going to be just fine. At no point should we be worried about starting pitching. It's just a puzzle piece right now. Let them, you know, work out this six-man piggyback thing, and it's going to work itself out. It absolutely is. And then, you know, Brendan Donovan appears to be coming back sooner than later. And then, you know, they've been so cagey and weird about Cal, we just don't know. We don't know what they're thinking. Is it day-to-day? Is it not? Is it 10-day? I don't know. We'll just have to run that down. But again, as all this drama happens, as we look at our team specifically, all this concern that we have, we're a game out of first behind a team that's lost three in a row that's under 500. So it could be a lot worse. The Rangers still flirting with something, but again, they just don't have both sides of it covered. They don't. They can cobble together some wins. It's just one of those teams that if they somehow find a way to sustain that and hang around deep into the season, I'll be really surprised. And again, not getting ahead of ourselves here, you know. I'm just saying that the better roster is by far the Mariners, and we're going to get the guys back. And we're not dependent upon what happens at the trade deadline. We're not. We're more worried about our own team, and if we take care of our business, we get healthy and take care of our business the way that we easily know how to do, we're going to win the West. And then we got to set our sights on some of these teams above us here.

0: You know, right now, I mean, just we're on guardian watch. I mean, is that team for real again? Remember they caught Detroit last year. Are they going to do that again? And then think about the Tampa Bay Rays. Is that really? Did Ben Williamson, did that trade really make the difference? And then the Yankees. You know, so it feels to me like there's four legit teams right now. And then the rest, we're just going to have to wait and see how this plays out. You know, I mean, the White Sox, all that, I don't think so. They're a better team, yes. They're going to get a lot of attention, yes, because they don't suck as bad as they did. Now there's just a little suckage, right? They're actually above 500 by a game until tonight. Then they'll be 500, right? Ryan Roland Smith had a chance to talk to Colt's family during the broadcast.
1: You guys had a chance. You were here on Saturday, and then all of a sudden flew home. You're scheduled to go home, watching him play some Triple A baseball. Flew home, and then when did you guys get the call that he was coming up to the big leagues?
2: Literally, it was right before he was supposed to play for the Rainiers, like about 4:20 p.m. our time.
1: Right, so because he got the call at 1 o'clock, and they're like, get in the car and head up. So you guys, no time to turn around and get back up here, right?
2: No, none at all. So we booked a flight this morning.
1: So where were you guys watching from yesterday?
2: Home.
3: Yeah, we were watching from home. It was a nice broadcast there, the NBC broadcast, yeah.
1: Gotcha. So were you guys, admit too, you were kind of hoping, because you were planning on getting out here, hoping he wasn't going to get that first big league hit, right?
3: Yeah, certainly. Yeah, like I said before, he told us earlier today, he said I was saving him for tonight when we could be here. So
0: they live in Cleveland, Concord specifically. It's outside of Cleveland. I lived there for 15 years. I know that area really well. And you know, so it's 3 hours later. And so they got the call at 4:20. That's 1:20. And Colt got the call, I think, a little after 1. And then 4:20 here local time was the start of the game. So, I mean, Colt had hightail it down there. You know, we were talking over on Cafe where I did the morning show with Dave Walker and Patrice Valentine. Did they have a locker already set up? I mean, is it like, did they have everything all set up just waiting for him to show up? Did they have them all sized up for a uniform? They had to, right? They had to know, and they have to have all the different uniforms ready to go, right? Because they were in their special Sunday Steelheads uniforms on Sunday when he got called up. And so, I mean, how does that work? Do they have like a, here's the Colt Emerson if and when it happens? You know, they already got him sized up for everything. They have a nameplate already made up for the locker. Did he have his own locker? I mean, he barely knew how to get to the stadium, I think, based on how he treated the news. So, yeah. I'm just kind of curious how all that works. You know, the equipment manager working overtime. Does the equipment manager get the call going, hey, get his stuff ready. He's going to be here in a half hour. I mean, just crazy, right? I can't even imagine that. You know, think about your job. Let's say you got called up to a different office, same organization, going up to a bigger thing. You're going to work with a bunch of new people. And by the way, you got to be there in a couple of hours. And by the way, they're going to showcase you on in front of everybody in the entire company nationally. I mean, that's basically what happened. And by the way, do a good job, no pressure. And by the way, everyone knows we paid you $97 million. So make sure you do something, earn the money. You just imagine. I'm thinking, you know, hey, all of a sudden you're going to go work at a Portland radio station and do the Zone in Oregon. Ooh, that's an awful thought. But then all of a sudden it's like, all right, man, you got to get rolling. Go. You got a show this afternoon. Like, what? I mean, could you just imagine that? That's just got to be so crazy. Your family's flying in. And you're having this massive life moment that, you know, you didn't know was coming that day. You woke up not knowing that you were going to be on national TV playing your first ever Major League Baseball game. And it just blows my mind. And then just to look like you do this for a living and you've been doing it for years at this level. Is Jack in the home run? You know, he was great in the press conference after. Just, yeah, this is what I do. This is what I do. MLB Pipeline senior writer Jim Callis says that Colt Emerson is just the first of what's to come from this Mariners farm system.
4: Cade Anderson has four solid or better pitches, throws a ton of strikes, is really polished, and, you know, he's carved up, you know, he went straight to AA for his pro debut. He's got a 1.85 ERA. Opponents are hitting 178 against him. He's got a 51-5 strikeout to walk ratio. And I do think at some point, like, you know, after Trey Savage last year,

0: we constantly got asked, and we weren't the only people. But I wrote a story at one point, like, okay, who could be the Trey Yesavage of 2026? And I said at the time, the most obvious guy to me was Cade Anderson, just because he was joining a team that obviously got very close to going to the World Series, even without him. And he's just so advanced. He was so good. He was part of a national championship at LSU. He pitched a 1-0 shutout without his best control and command in the College World Series finals. He's very, very good. So he's the most obvious guy of guys who could come up and help at some point this year. They do continue to have a deep farm system, and they have other guys in Double A. Ryan Sloan isn't pitching as well. Lazaro Montes has got a lot of power. Michael Arroyo can really hit. And it's also possible that we'll see some of those guys, use this trade bait because they do have a deep farm system.
1: Very deep farm system. And again, a lot of people think that this Mariner window, opened up a year or two ago, and maybe they're in the middle of it. We're just getting started with what we have. The Mariners have really built a great foundation. This isn't, maybe for the guys on the team, they're kind of tired of not getting to the World Series, and so they're saying World Series are bust. But this team is going to be around for a while. And again, even if we lost a couple of our starting five pitchers, we got a couple of guys coming up through the ranks, right? And again, we just have a really, really good farm system. I'm hearing people talk about how we could have the best major league infield in the next year or two. And you look at that outfield right now, it's pretty rock solid. You have a really good baseball team. It's just we need them to get all playing at the same time. Injuries are part of the game, but this is getting a little ridiculous. Not only for us, but Major League Baseball as a whole. All right, let's take a timeout. 325. 360-734-1170. You can call us. You can text us. Give us your thoughts on Colt Emerson. Will he be the greatest Mariner of all time? You also email us at thezone@kpug1170.com. We're on Facebook, X, Insta, all the things. Gary Hill, Mariner broadcaster, coming up at the top of the hour. Jason Upton is going to have your headlines here in just a bit. You're in the zone.
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3: Westwood One presents Day in Women's Sports. The NCAA Division I softball tournament is down to the final 16 teams. The UCLA Bruins advanced in their first-round regional, and they closed that out with a 15-1 victory over South Carolina on Sunday. UCLA senior Megan Grant, who broke the NCAA single-season home run record earlier this month, hit her 40th home run with a grand slam in the emphatic win.
4: I mean, it's incredible. I mean, I'm just honestly blessed to be able to say the number 40, I try to keep it as simple as I can. Any ball that was elevated, I was going to try to get in the air, and it just happened to go over, so that was pretty much it.
3: The Bruins will begin Super Regional play on Friday when they host UCF. Beginning on May 28th, Westwood One will have complete coverage of the Women's College World Series, which will feature the final eight teams in national championship contention. With Today in Women's Sports, I'm Erica Herskowitz on Westwood One.
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2: All right, welcome back to the zone on a Tuesday. We're zoneless tomorrow because the Mariners have some day baseball. So back to Colt Emerson for a second. Yeah, he's in the game tonight, not playing third base. He's going to play shortstop tonight. That's where he eventually will end up. When he takes over at the major league level, he will be the starting shortstop for the Mariners. JP, of course, has that job right now. He's banged up tonight, so JP will get the start. Colt Emerson will get the start for JP tonight in the lineup. He'll bat ninth against left-hander Anthony Kay as the Mariners look to take game two and the series, by the way. It'd be nice to pay back these White Sox and get a series win. We lost 2 out of 3 in Chicago. And that was just such a bummer, right? That was where we were supposed to make up some ground and turn the corner, get things going. Every time we get something rolling, it's like, ugh. And again, the White Sox aren't that good, but they're better. And you know, they're not anybody's doormat. They can really beat anybody. So Emerson, obviously, you know, he had that three-run blast, got his first hit. He'll be playing short tonight. That's the good news there. Since Seattle is facing a left-hander tonight, Rob Refsnyder is in the leadoff spot. He'll be the DH. Patrick Wisdom, who was reinstated off the injured list on Monday, is batting fifth and playing third base. And Connor Joe is in right field, batting seventh. And just a reminder, I'm still talking about your Mariners. Patrick Wisdom, who was reinstated off of the injured list on Monday, batting fifth in the lineup and playing third base. And then Connor Joe, who seems to be, I don't know, that guy's some energy. I mean, there's something about him. He's got fan favorite written all over him. Jason and I were talking about that yesterday. But Connor Joe is going to be in right field batting seventh. So, again, Colt Emerson is, you know, a nice positive in the lineup. Again, it's only his third major league game. Sure, he's hit the three-run home run. We can't just pile on all these expectations, although we did pile on $97 million with expectations. You know, I mean, is he going to be the savior of the first quarter of the season? Who knows? But we got to get Rob Refsnyder going. Again, we're up against a lefty, so there's that. Oof. You know, this whole lefty-righty thing, I don't know how you feel about that, but boy, I hope someone just pulls Luke Raley aside and says, here's how you hit left-handed pitching. Just do better so we can get you in there. He's a hot hitter, you know, but again, we've become so predictable, right? You knew this was coming. So Refsnyder in the leadoff spot, not exactly where you want to be with this team. You know, again, this is a team that had Brendan Donovan, at, you know, leading off, and then Cal second, Julio third. I mean, and Naylor four, Arozarena five. I mean, that's a murderer's row when they're hitting on all cylinders. But right now, we don't have that. And so a little concerned about that, not going to lie. Again, the B team is playing, but the B team last night scored a 6-1 win. And

0: and that's the goal.
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0: On the heels of a special night from their top prospect, Cole Emerson's first career hit was a home run that put the finishing touches on Seattle's 6-1 win over Chicago. Julio Rodriguez got the scoring start in the first inning with a home run before Randy Arozarena had an RBI double in the third, also scored off a single by Josh Naylor later in the game. Brian Woo snapped back them up with a six-inning shutout while striking out eight. Allen, so much to love about this game yesterday, but you got to start with Cole Emerson. You know, the home run has been getting a lot of attention, but the way he set it up has just been so impressive. Started off in the hole 0-2, fouls off some pitches, works a count back up, and then hits that one. That's exactly what you want to see from your top prospect.
1: He's such a mature baseball player, right? The only concern they had was, can he hit left-handed pitching? And I guess we're going to find out tonight.
0: Yeah.
1: Right from the ninth spot. But, you can't be any happier. And the fact that his parents couldn't be at that first game, but they could show up to the second game when he hits his first hit and it's a home run and all that. Just such a special night. And, you know, again, something that the Mariners really truly needed, especially when you look at the starting lineup tonight. You got Connor Joe in the lineup. You got Ref Snyder leading off.
0: Well, can we talk about that for a sec? Like, at what point do you just cut ties with putting Ref Snyder in the leadoff spot? I get that they really like him, but it's a quarter of the way through the season, and he just has not been that guy.
1: Who do you put in there? JP, he's out.
0: Right? You know what? There's a lot of guys I'd rather have than Ref Snyder in this lineup.
1: I like him, too. I mean, the problem with the Mariners right now is we like everybody they put on the field. Right? I mean, talent-wise and how much they're contributing, that's open to interpretation. But we like these guys. And Ref Snyder has a good history. You know, he's this year's Garver, right? I mean, you liked Garver. You know, Garver can catch. He can contribute to the team. You know, Cal likes him. The pitching staff likes him. He just couldn't buy a hit in those first 2 years. And other than that, he was great. And then now here's Ref Snyder coming in. Yeah. Likeable guy, does all the things, has a really nice resume. He was the quiet acquisition. Brendan Donovan was the big one. We got the big guy. Then Ref Snyder was just a smart move, right? He was a smart move to get. This is Garver all over again. It was just a good move, likeable guy, fits the narrative, except he's not doing anything. He hit that one home run that one time. And it was like, okay, this is going to be it. Here goes Ref Snyder. He's got off the... Okay, it's not. But who do you actually put in? You right now, you're the skipper here. Who's your leadoff guy?
0: Well, I'd rather do Randy Arozarena. I know he's hitting three today, and he's been your best hitter, so that's fine. I'd rather have him lead off with how much he's been getting on base and hitting well. I mean, shoot, I'd rather have Cole Young hitting leadoff over Ref Snyder, because you're bringing in a guy, you know, the comparison to Garver, which I think is solid, but Garber has that added value of being that catcher that relieves, that takes some up off the back of Cal. You can throw out there to give Cal some days off. I mean, Ref Snyder is a DH. He's a designated hitter who can't hit. I mean, at what point do you give up on this experiment? I don't know.
1: Well, see, again, we just have this way of hanging on to guys and letting them, you know, power through it.
0: It was the same thing last year with Dylan Moore, where, like, he had that brutal stretch, and I was one of the people saying, hey, like, let's hold on to Dylan. It was amazing, the beginning of the year, super key utility guy for this team. Like, let's ride it out. And, you know, a lot of fans criticized, Dan Wilson for sticking with him too long, and they eventually cut ties with, which is probably the right decision. But, you know, I've been on the side of keeping and sticking with these guys, but I just really haven't seen anything from Ref Snyder.
1: I'm not going to disagree with you, but I will try to play the other side with whatever the logic might be. Because, again, I like the Cole Young idea a lot. I'm sitting there after last night. I've got my such clouded vision. I'm like, put Cole Emerson in there. He's got a lot of momentum. look at that game yesterday. But, you know, I look at Rob Ref Snyder, and, you know, we gave the 2, 3, and 4 guys, you know, they had slow starts, Julio and Cal and Naylor. They struggled. I mean, again, they're playing at a high level. But Ref Snyder comes from a pretty high level, and Ref Snyder didn't get a lot of reps early in the season. I mean, he was being popped in there here and there. He never really had a chance to get going. And so some of this everyday stuff might help him out a little bit. I mean, that's the only logic I can apply to this. It's not like he's been playing the whole season in this position, right? He's been moved around. He's been hitting, not hitting. You know, every time he gets called up, it's like, hey, you're up now. Go. We got a left-handed pitcher, so you're up. And I don't know. I'm at the point where teach Raley how to hit left-handed pitching. And to have Edgar just pull him aside for a few minutes and go, here's kind of how you hit the left-handed pitching versus the right-handed pitching. And just try this, and that. And let's see how it goes. Put him in there for one. I just want to see it. He's such a hot hitter. But, I mean, again, Ref Snyder, you're getting him his reps. You believe in the guy. And so, I mean, that's got to be the logic behind it. But at some point, you got to go with what gets you there. The thing that I find myself thinking,

0: Some of the script that we have from last year, right? As if we actually script the show. But a lot of what we were talking about last year at this time was, you know, hey, the Mariners just got to get the right guys in there. They, you know, despite, you know, we have the luxury. We remember we were in first place there for a while, and we had the luxury of being in first place while making adjustments. We had the luxury, you know, we were in first place, we're platooning guys, we're within a couple of games of first. And now we're a game out of first behind a crappy team that's already under 500, the Athletics. And, you know, we have the ability to kind of ride this out a little bit. Because as far as I'm concerned, if you're part of the Mariners organization right now, you have to believe we're winning the West. We're going to win the West. We have enough firepower. I mean, which team is really? How can you come up with any argument right now to say another team in the American League West besides the Mariners is going to be in this conversation at the end of the season? I mean, you just can't. I mean, if it is, something really weird is going on.
1: You can throw the Rangers in there, right? I mean, their pitching is just that good. Their bullpen, their rotation. I mean, it's enough where you could, I agree, I think it's the Mariners to lose, but you could talk yourself into it at least, right?
0: And okay, a conversation, fine. But my point is, you're in a situation with the Mariners right now where, you know, this is awful what's going on with all these injuries, everything's terrible, and you're a game out of first. I mean, you're a game out of first. And you're looking at these other teams going, we've got the better roster. You know, if Texas is maybe going to mount a threat, okay. But if you're running this team, you know you have the better roster. It's the Mariners to lose, right? If the Mariners underperform and they can't get some of these guys going where they need to go, then it is what it is. And so, okay, the Rangers overtake us and win the thing. But at this point, the Mariners know that it's in their control. They have the better roster. They get the better pitching. They get the better hitting. They get the better everything. Man, you can ride it out. It's not like we're 7 games under 500 and we're in the division cellar and we're, you know, we got a bunch of bad numbers. I mean, everybody has bad numbers. Who has good numbers? The Astros, I mean, they look great offensively. And they're how many games under 500? I mean, it is what it is. I think there's time. But the Ref Steiner thing, maybe you're just thinking, get him some reps, get him up there, get him doing his thing. This will be over soon. We're going to bring the right guys back into place. And maybe it's going to be one of these other guys that wins the game. I mean, that's what happened yesterday.
1: Yeah, I mean, Ref Snyder has a great track record. He's been a guy that you could put at the leadoff spot in previous years in his career. We'll see if this is just a, you know, 30-game thing or if it rebounds. But, yeah, expect to see Luke Raley hopping in there soon if we get a righty on the mound after a couple innings of this White Sox game. Like you mentioned, Mariners snapped their 3-game skid. They now sit a single game behind the Athletics for first place in the AL West. Athletics lost a heartbreaker last night. JT Ginn took a no-hitter into the ninth inning only to surrender a walk-off home run to the Angels. A's dropped their third straight. Hams have a chance to move into a tie for the division lead tonight in Game 2 against the White Sox. Bryce Miller taking them out at T-Mobile Park. Our first look at the little piggyback between Bryce Miller and Luis Castillo we're going to see later in the game. So interested to see how that rolls out. And another lineup note, Cole Emerson is going to be starting at shortstop for the first time in his career with J.P. Crawford out of the lineup today. Coverage begins at 5:30. First pitch is at 6:40 right here on KPUG. The Seahawks' top offensive threat is calling out the NFL for an engraving mishap. The league's reigning offensive player of the year, Jackson Smith and Jigba, posted a video to his Instagram last night that showed his plaque reading defensive player of the year. The star receiver said in the video that it's just getting disrespectful at this point. It comes after his name was mispronounced several times by a comedian during the award presentation in February. An NFL spokesperson did tell The Athletic that the league will send JSN a new trophy. Alan, how mad should JSN actually be about this? Is this actually some fuel for him?
0: Well, he's the highest paid receiver. He's making tons and tons of money. He's coming off of a Super Bowl. And, I think he should be okay. I think he, you know, again, it's fine. You know, you still won the award. And they'll fix it. You know, it's okay.
1: I like these Seahawks, though. They always find ways to get chips on their shoulder, even if it's just, you know, a little mishap with the engraver. It's like, you know what? I'm taking that personally.
0: Yeah. Well, they got it, right? Exactly, the whole chip on the shoulder thing, right? I mean, what's he going to get mad at? The whole organization loves me. I wanted to be the highest paid guy, and they said, okay, and then they paid me the most money, and I won the Super Bowl, and okay, so thank you.
1: There's guys in the league, though, just like if George Kittle, this happened to him, he'd have a great time with it. He'd just laugh it off, but these Seahawks, man, that's just not the way this locker room is built. Like, these guys take things personally. They take things super seriously, and I think it just pays dividends.
0: It's them against the rest of the world. That's the mindset. Oh, by the way, they're really, really good.

0: good. And they all like each other a lot. They like their coach. They like the owners. They like everybody involved. They like the fans. But gosh, we got to have a chip on our shoulder because that's how we win in Seattle. That's part of the fabric of what this organization's about.
1: Well, the NBA and NHL playoffs are each down to the final four. First round of the conference finals tipped off last night in the NBA with the San Antonio Spurs edging the Oklahoma City Thunder 122-115 in a double overtime instant classic. Spurs star Victor Wembanyama led the way with 41 points and 24 rebounds just a day after the Thunder's Shai Gilgeous-Alexander was pronounced as the league MVP for the second straight season. Alan, game of the playoffs last night. Nothing else to say. That was just cinema.
0: Yeah, absolutely. And this is shaping up to be a real interesting Final Four here, isn't it? Are the Knicks really going to hammer Cleveland? Because everyone seems to think the Knicks are going to win just because they've been winning by double digits against bad teams. And I don't know, doesn't Cleveland have something to say? They beat your team, and they were number one.
1: Yeah, you know, the Cavs are better than the teams the Knicks have been playing. I think the Knicks should still win in six, maybe seven. They beat Cleveland a couple of years ago in the playoffs, so I think Knicks, it's their series to lose. But Cleveland will give them a solid go at it. But what's happening in the Western Conference right now between the Spurs and Thunder is basically the NBA Finals. These are pretty clearly the two best teams in the NBA. The Knicks could give one of them a tough series or so, but it feels like whoever's coming out of the West is going to win. And man, the Spurs, you talk about ahead of schedule. It feels like the Seahawks are ahead of schedule, and the Patriots even are ahead of schedule in football this year. The Spurs are way ahead of schedule. They're a really young team. Their best player is 22 years old, and they just took the defending NBA champs, you know, one of the best teams we've seen in recent memory in the NBA, you know, to the limit in OKC, and came out the better team. That was just a really, really impressive effort from the Spurs last night.
0: Now, OKC is supposed to win back-to-back titles, but there are a lot of people that think that this San Antonio team is going to be a much more exciting team to watch and a future dynasty. Their big three is like under 22 years old.
1: Yeah, Victor Wembanyama, Stephon Castle, Dylan Harper, a rookie who does not play like a rookie at all. I mean, just watch yesterday's game. He plays like a five-year vet who's making all-NBA teams. Yeah, this is the future of the league right here. Thunder Spurs, we're going to probably be seeing this for the next 5 years. It's that kind of game, and they don't like each other either. And I know you don't like the Thunder. There's an even better reason to root for the Spurs this series, Alan. Mitch Johnson, their head coach, his father was John Johnson on that 1979 NBA Championship Sonics team.
0: Just makes sense.
1: And a little bit there. So, yeah, he was he went to high school at O'Day, same place as Paolo, and he has that, you know, Washington connection, and Spurs are just a really likable team. Victor Wembanyama is a really likable star, and it just so happens that he's making his case to be the best player in the world.
0: So much fun to watch. Back when the San Antonio Spurs were a dynasty team with the Admiral and Popovich as their coach, I mean, they won those championships in a row, and it was just such boring basketball. It was like watching a layup drill. You know, again, then you would watch Showtime, you know, Magic and the Lakers, and that was an exciting brand of basketball. But this edition of San Antonio, they're exciting. Is Wemby going to be the greatest basketball player of all time to date?
1: He really could be. I mean, you look at a game like last night where he does that against the best defense in probably the last 10 years in the NBA, and he's 22, and he's doing that. He puts up a 41-24, and, you know, towards the end of the first overtime to send it to double overtime, he spots up from what I can only describe as Steph Curry range. I mean, it was basically a logo three he took early in the shot clock and just drilled it. I mean, he's shooting like some of the best three-point shooters in the league. He's defending. He's, you know, people are already talking about him as one of the greatest defenders of all time in the NBA. It's basically defensive player of the year is his to lose for the next decade plus. So if there's ever been a guy that you could say he's on the track to be like the GOAT, the best of all time since LeBron, now Victor Wembanyama is making the case. He's really that good.
0: So let me ask you this. So who's in the final, in your opinion?
1: In the NBA playoffs?
0: Yeah.
1: I think I got to go Spurs-Knicks.
0: Spurs-Knicks. See, I'm thinking Spurs-Cavs.
1: You wouldn't catch me dead saying that.
0: Well, you can't. I mean, that's a team that beat your team.
1: Right? I just don't think much of the Cavs. I'm pretty pissed off about that series because I just don't think they're that great of a team, and I think the Pistons really should have beaten them. And, yeah, nah, they're not winning that.
0: I'm just saying, the team that has the most points at the end of each game is usually declared the winner. And in a seven-game series, whoever gets to that four first, and that's what happened. And so, I don't know. I'm just thinking it's going to be Cavs and Spurs. And, you know, there's a history in the finals there. The Spurs have swept Cleveland before. I was there at those games. In New York, they got their crabby owner who keeps voting us down. That's why I don't want to pick them.
1: You know what? That's a good.

0: That's as good enough a reason as any, but
1: But if you're an
0: I'm really.
1: NBA, if you're an NBA fan, I mean, either you're a Knicks fan or you're not, right? I mean, and so who's everybody really rooting for right now? Is San Antonio
0: Yeah,
1: because of Wemby?
0: everyone loves the Spurs.
1: Yeah.
0: That series is just intense, man. Both those teams lay it on the line. The intensity isn't something you'll see from any other series between any two teams in the league. They just bring it on defense, and it's crazy. Like you said, this isn't like the mid-2000 Spurs, who are a great defensive team, but this is different. This is some young, hungry dogs that are just on the court, and man, it's playoff intensity at its finest form. It really is a must-watch series for anyone who likes basketball.
1: Yeah, this is where they actually try now, right? I mean, this isn't the regular season, right? I mean, because didn't the Spurs just open up a can of whoop ass all season on OKC?
0: Yeah.
1: But that's where nobody plays defense and nobody tries hard. They just don't want to get injured by Christmas. LeBron used to do that. LeBron, Christmas would roll around. He'd play on the Christmas Day game just so he could stroke his own ego, and then and his birthday would come up on when's his birthday again? Is it it's December 30th, I think, end of the year, and then it's like it's just like he doesn't have to do anything, and undisclosed injury or whatever it is, and then they bring him back rested and ready to go. It's I don't
0: The
1: know.
0: amount of shots of LeBron on this show is just hilarious.
1: Well, but it is what it is. I saw it firsthand. I mean, that guy used to skip out on tabs in Cleveland when he was first in town there. His mom kicked out the back end of a police cruiser, the back window of a police cruiser. He was in his H2 Hummer, going around with his entourage. He rung up very famously a $4,000 bill at a steakhouse there, didn't pay it. No tip, of course. He wasn't a tipper. And here's this, again, I mean, just he was a punk, And again, I watched him blow off kids. I watched him show up for photo ops, smile, and then walk away from kids who wanted his autograph. I saw all of it. It really did happen. So, again, has he matured? I don't know. I don't know.
0: Well, he's watching the playoffs from the couch, unlike most years this season, as a.
1: Yeah. Again, I want to like him. There were signs. There was like maybe he's changed his way on all this, but I don't know. I just saw how it was, and it was not authentic. He would show up to events where people were really excited to see him, season ticket holder events, and he would show up for 5 minutes and literally walk out the back door. And it's like he met his obligation. And I was like, dude, come on, be better than that. And that thing he does with bikes for kids, I mean, it's all a PR thing and a tax write-off. I mean, I saw it. I mean, I saw it up close.
0: Coming up tonight, Knicks and Cavs are opening their series in Madison Square Garden. Over in the Stanley Cup playoffs, Avalanche and Golden Knights are starting their Western Conference final series tomorrow, while the Canadiens and the Hurricanes take the ice on Thursday. Pac-12 and Mountain West conferences have reached an agreement in principle to resolve pending lawsuits over poaching and exit fees. Conferences issued a joint statement along with five schools yesterday, saying the parties agreed to stay lawsuits in California and Colorado while they work to negotiate and finalize a settlement. The Pac-12 and some of the schools joining the conference filed a lawsuit in California in 2024, claiming the poaching clause to the league agreed to when it signed a scheduling agreement for its football teams was invalid. The clause called for payments to the Mountain West of $10 million for the first team that left, with that amount increasing by $500,000 for every additional team. That totaled $55 million. Colorado State, Utah State, San Diego State, Fresno State, and Boise State are set to leave the Mountain West and join Wazoo and Oregon State in the Pac-12 this fall. The boys' soccer state tournament is kicking off tonight. 19-seeded Linden Christian is taking on 14-seeded University Prep at 6 o'clock at Kings High School in a winner-go-home match. The winner will move on to face Kingsway Christian on Friday. Coming up tomorrow, Sehome is on the road against East Valley of Yakima at 5 o'clock before Squalicum hosts Clover Park, and Linden travels to play Cedar Crest, both at 6. Meanwhile, Sehome's baseball team beat Linden Christian 5-2 last night in an exhibition match between the two state-bound squads. Sehome's on the road against WF West in the opening round of the 2A tourney this weekend, while Linden Christian is playing Natchez Valley at Joe Martin Field in the 1A bracket. First pitch for both games is at 1 p.m. on Saturday. I'm Jason Upton. 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
3: Yeah, people are mentioning the ads and coming in and, well, they wanted to interview me. They said, hey, you say all this? Prove it. And I'm like, whoa. All right. I've never been challenged like this, but let's go. Good thing is when you're saying the truth, you don't have to hide nothing or pretend or make something up. It's like the truth of the truth. And it goes so far. Hey, this is what we do. You ready?

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6: I'm Dan Patrick, and this is Above the Noise. Shea Gilgeous-Alexander may have entered the Western Conference Finals with another MVP trophy. But by the end of last night's Game 1, Victor Wembanyama made sure we all second-guessed that league's decision. Because what Wemby is doing right now barely feels normal. San Antonio won a game it honestly had no business surviving. The Spurs lost the turnover battle, got outplayed from three-point range, in transition. They somehow overcame a 31-point night from Alex Caruso, and they did it without De'Aaron Fox. Teams usually don't survive that combination in a conference finals game, but not many teams have somebody. In fact, nobody has somebody like Wembanyama. 41-24, hit a Steph Curry-like three and completely altered OKC's offense defensively. That's what separates great players from true superstars. Victor Wembanyama made a statement last night on where this league is headed next. I'm Dan Patrick, and this is Above the Noise. 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
1: All right, a little after 4 o'clock into hour number 2 of the Zone. We're on the air till 5:30. Then it's Mariners pregame, first pitch 6:40. Chicago White Sox game number 2 coming off of a big win last night, 6-1, as Colt Emerson gets his first hit, first home run. Pretty exciting stuff at the ballpark last night. Gary Hill, Mariner broadcaster, joining us live right now. I assume you're at the ballpark already, Gary.
2: I am. BP's going on right now, so just taking in a little BP. It's great to be with you again, Alan. Thanks for having me.
1: Our pleasure. Do you just hang out, like, sitting right there in the dugout and just chill? And
2: I wish. I'm usually doing other stuff. I really like BP, and it always happens in front of me, but I'm always doing something. But, you know, it's happening in front of me, and I hear the crack of the bat. Once in a while, I hear the clang of a ball off the signage and the upper deck or something like that. So I wish I had the time to just sit and watch, but it is happening in front of me, so that's nice.
1: You know, a lot of people ask about that. They'll say, like, you know, it must be great to be calling these baseball games. You get to watch your favorite team go play, and you're there day in and day out. What time do you get to the ballpark for an evening game?
2: You know, it kind of depends on the day and where we are.

0: on the road or not, but it's usually the afternoon, you know, early afternoon, two-ish, three-ish, something like that. So, and it's just, you know, it's a lot of conversation and talking with players and coaches and doing that sort of thing to get ready for a ball game every day.
1: It seems
0: but
1: like
0: there's no complaints. Like, we're there's worse places to be for a bunch of hours during the course of a day, that's for sure.
1: Yes, that's very true. I got to believe that over the last couple of years, this has just been a wealth of opportunity for a guy doing what you do. I mean, even just this week alone, all the storylines, it's not just another game with the same old lineup, but we're cobbling a lineup together. We had a major, major historical thing happen yesterday when Colt Emerson got called up. Walk us through that process. When he got the phone call after 1 o'clock in the afternoon and had to be at the ballpark and playing on national TV at 4:20. I mean, how crazy was that for him behind the scenes?
0: Yeah, that's a wild ride, right? Because, you know, it's one of those times where it's very fortunate that Tacoma is such a short drive away because, yeah, he got the call. There's no time to really let it sink in. Like, you're going to the ballpark and you're going to be in the lineup. Like, I can't imagine. Part of me thinks that maybe that's even better for a young player. Just fire them in there. They don't have time to think about it, especially at 20 years old, right? You're in there and playing, so you don't have time to really soak everything in. But yesterday was so fun with the home run, his family here. You know, Colt Emerson is a guy. He's only 20, but it seems like we've been talking about for so long, watching him rocket through the system. But to see what he did yesterday, help the Mariners win a ball game. And it was a really good win, too. It was a rough weekend against San Diego. Yesterday's win felt like a real palate cleanser for the Mariners. So just hoping that they can get some momentum going, and hopefully Colt Emerson can be a part of that in the near future.
1: Boy, he just looked the part yesterday when he jacked that home run and he was going around the bases. I mean, it was a picture-perfect, made-for-movie kind of stuff. And then he does the point back to the stands, back to the family. And then even when he got greeted at home plate, he didn't have that rookie smile like, oh, I've never been here before, this is crazy. It was more, yeah, I hit a home run, this is cool, let's get on with this. I mean, this kid is so mature.
0: Like he's done it 100 times, right? I mean, that's the way it looked. And you know, you come away talking to him, you come away thinking, well, that's not a 20-year-old. He mature is the perfect word for it. Mature as a person, and certainly mature as a baseball player as well. Just his smarts on the field, that's one thing that really stuck out when we watched him play a bunch in spring training. He's just really smart, and he's a student of the game. And the thing you come away with when you talk to him is he loves the game. He loves this. He's fully immersed in it. Like every single aspect of the game, you know, he loves just taking ground balls and taking BP. He just loves the whole thing. And it's really been interesting when you watch the players the Mariners have drafted the last few years, and you can sum a lot of them up as just ball players. They just love being out here. And it's not an accident. You know, the Mariners are targeting guys like that because they feel those are the type of guys that can really maximize their potential. Because you could see Emerson, he's a super talented player. You just watch him run around and take swings, and you can see the talent. But it's that love, you know, the want to, that sort of thing, they feel like can really take him to the next level.
1: Did we learn something from Kelnick? Because Kelnick obviously got called up probably sooner than maybe he should have. He was inside his own head. Did the organization learn from that, or is it just – we got our hands on a couple of really great guys in Cole Young, Colt Emerson, a lot of these young pitchers coming up. Did Kelnick teach this organization anything?
0: I think you always learn something from situations like that. But I think the takeaway for me is every guy is different. Every individual is different. And not only as players, but as people as well. And I think that's one thing the organization has done a good job with as time has gone on, because you kind of look at the organization right now and the pillars of this organization, and it's mostly homegrown. Like, this has happened through the system, and I think the thing that and it's taken years. It's been, you know, a lot of the same people in charge now for a while, so it's taken years to get here. But I think they've learned lessons over time on how to not only mold the baseball player, but work with the person and let the person be themselves. And I think that's one of the big keys as well. But I think that's it. There's no magic formula, I think, to this. You know, you, you

0: the best you can as an organization and bring up the guy that you think is the right time. But we see it all the time. And, you know, he'll have his struggles. He'll have his bright moments as well. But you just don't know how it's going to play out. And Cal Raleigh is a perfect example. You think about how much he struggled at the plate early in his career. And then, bam, it clicked for him. You know, he's punching the Mariners' ticket to the postseason in the same year he got sent down. And, of course, he had the year he had last year. So, you know, it's not a linear thing either. There's ups and downs and that sort of thing, and every guy's journey is a little different. But I'm excited to see how this one plays out. He's just 20 years old, and to see what he did last night was a super fun start, that's for sure.
1: Okay, so he comes in, he replaces Brendan Donovan, who's out at third, and now he's going to play short for the first time. That's really where he's destined to go for JP, who's out. How does this go down the road? When JP comes back, what happens to Colt, or does JP go somewhere else? How is all this going to go?
0: That's a good question. I think part of it is, hey, we see what Emerson does the next few weeks. He'll have some runway here because Donovan's going to be out a few weeks. But what you hope, I mean, that's the kind of problem that you hope you have, right? If Colt Emerson is super productive, because no team ever says, oh, no, we have too many productive bats. What are we going to do? Right?
1: Right.
0: So you're hoping that he is super productive. You hope Donovan comes back and is himself because, you know, when we've seen Donovan, he has been super productive. He's been a real difference maker for this lineup. So they need him to get back and healthy. I think the great thing is with Donovan as well, there's some versatility there. You know, he can play third, he can play second, he can play the outfield. You can move guys around. I think what you'll end up seeing, though, if you're productive as a hitter, you're going to play and they'll find a spot for you. And just like in the rotation, you know, the reason that the Mariners are six man right now, or piggyback, I guess, technically, but the reason that situation has come about at all is because Emerson Hancock has forced the issue. He got the opportunity. He made the most of it. He's firmly in the rotation. So they're adjusting from there. And you could say the same thing about position players as well. If Colt Emerson is, you know, hitting the ball, you can't take him out of the lineup. You make the adjustment, and we'll see what that looks like in a few weeks. But hopefully that's a problem that they're going to tackle. We'll see.
1: Walk me through Ref Snyder as the leadoff for a second. I love this guy so much. Much like Garver in his first 2 years, I just kept going, come on, you got this, because Garver was such a great acquisition. I think Ref Snyder was such a great acquisition. And every time that guy gets up, I mean, come on, man, just put a couple of hits together. Get this thing going. What's the logic making him leadoff?
0: Well, there's a specific matchup tonight. As you have probably seen with the lineup, they're stuffing as many righties in the lineup and as high in the lineup as possible. It's a pretty unique matchup here. Anthony Kay is a lefty for the White Sox on the mound tonight. Lefties are batting 079 against him so far this season. Righties are batting 339. That is a huge gap between lefty and righty average. Righties have hit six homers. Lefties have hit no home runs. So he has really suffocated all production against lefties. So they're just trying to move all righties up as high as possible. And you just hope it clicks for Ref Snyder, because it hasn't yet. But traditionally, including last year, he has thumped lefties. He's really hammered them. And that's a key for the Mariners. They really need that from Ref Snyder, because they've struggled against lefties this year. He's the kind of bat that can really help him, help them. Julio as well. Randy's done a good job. But those are the kind of guys, especially with Cal out, they're going to have to carry the load against lefties, because that's been a place of struggle for the Mariners so far this year.
1: Do you think Randy Arozarena is getting enough credit for what he has been able to do? Because it always seems like we're talking about the front end of the order and the back end of the order, and we seem to forget that number five hitter. I don't think he's hitting five tonight, but is he getting enough credit as one of the key guys on this team?
0: No, he's been their most consistent hitter this year. He has been all-star quality, and it's really from the start of the season until now. While other guys in the lineup have kind of gone through the roller coaster, he's just been super steady. I mean, he's rolling today with an average over 300. His on base is 390. That's excellent. And power too. You know, 13 doubles so far this season. He's swiping bags. He's just doing everything. He's also rating out pretty well as a

0: bus dealer defensively. So he's having an excellent season so far. And you just hope, you know, the guys around him, especially with Cal out, with Donovan out, Naylor's in a pretty good groove right now. Julio, you just hope that middle of the order can sustain things offensively for the Mariners in the near term with some big bats out. But he has been excellent so far. You can't say enough about what he's done.
1: Well, one of the good things for the Mariners, I mean, we're a game out of first place, and we're banged up, and everybody in the division's underwater. So I still think when it's all said and done, by the time we get to the trade deadline, I think we're going to have many of our guys back, and we're going to put this thing together. When you look around the American League and you see all these subpar teams, what's causing this? Why is everybody in and around 500, if not a couple of games below?
0: Oh, that's the million-dollar question. I mean, it's wild to look around. This is really unexpected because, you know, the Mariners have struggled. Yet, you look at some other teams, like what the Blue Jays have gone through and the Red Sox have gone through and what the Astros have gone through. I mean, their struggles look like, uh-oh, kind of struggles. Like, this could last for the rest of the season. There's not necessarily a turnaround. I think with the Mariners, it's been they're a good team that just hasn't hit their stride. They just haven't played consistently well this year. Now, with some key injuries at the back of the bullpen, and of course with Cal and Donovan, but it feels like a team when they get healthy, it can really click. I think the Astros and the Red Sox, they have some more fundamental problems. But just for the most part, the American League, it's wide, wide open. And it's funny, as we're here towards the end of May, the Mariners have not played their best baseball of the season yet, but all their goals are still right in front of them. I mean, the division is wide open. I mean, by the end of the night, they could be in first place, tied with the A's, if things break their way tonight with a win and A's loss, which is pretty wild to think about. So I think you look at this situation glass half full, because it feels like the Mariners will play better this year. They will put things together and put a nice long stretch together. And you hope by the end of the season they're really hitting their stride into the postseason. So I think you can look at this as a positive for the Mariners, at least in terms of everything being so wide open right now.
1: Absolutely. How about that A's loss last night to the Angels? No hitter into the ninth inning. That was a gut punch for them.
0: Certainly was. I had that game on as this game was going on, and they go from no hitter, you know, possible no hitter. They had just taken the lead in the ninth inning, and everything went away in the blink of an eye. No hitter, no shutout, no win, all gone in a matter of moments. And, you know, it's funny, it happened in Anaheim. The Mariners, especially a couple of years ago, had their fair share of those late dramatic losses in Anaheim, so it's nice to see someone else go through that for once. But, you know, the A's are a really interesting team. You know, they have a pretty fun offense with a lot of that core is really good, that young core, but their pitching, you still wonder if they're going to have enough to make a serious run at the division. I mean, you know, they're hanging around 500, which is great for them, but you just look at, especially on the pitching side, take the Mariners roster over the A's roster, and it just looks like the Mariners have so much more on the mound.
1: I'll get you out of here on this. As you look at the calendar here, you got a couple more games against the White Sox. As I look at the next 3-4 series, these are all winnable series. We're the better team, at least on paper, than all of them. Is this a stretch that you think we could maybe start to pull away?
0: You hope so. It's tricky. You know, you're without Brash and Spire at the back end of the bullpen, and you know that's difficult because, as we know, the Mariners only play close games, so the back end of bullpen comes into play quite a bit, and you're missing Cal and Donovan, so that really hurts your offense. But you kind of look at this, the White Sox, you get the Royals on the road, and then a series against the A's, the team you're fighting with at the top of the division. So you're right, they're all winnable series, but they have to overcome some things, I think, to put a good stretch together. But they can do it. We saw it last night. You know, that was a night where their pitching was excellent. You know, Wu was outstanding. They had some thump, which was great to see, and you just hope for that sort of thing as well. I think with all those guys out, I've been looking at things really short-term, you know, game at a time, series at a time, that sort of thing, especially coming off that series against the Padres. I was going

0: into last night saying, okay, just win a game here, right? And then try and take the series and move on from there. And it was a good start last night, getting the win. That was a really good one.
1: Well, hopefully we get another one tonight. I do appreciate your time. I know you got a lot of things before the game here. We'll be listening to you on the radio. You do a great job. And just thanks so much for taking time out here in the zone with us.
0: Oh, nice of you to say. Anytime. Yeah, we'll talk again soon.
1: All right, man. You got it. Talk to you real soon. All right, there you go. Gary Hill from the Seattle Mariners out there in front of BP. Great guy. We had a chance to meet up with him down in Arizona. And we said, hey, would you have any interest in coming in on the zone on a regular basis? And just a super, super guy. We met his parents. The guy that you hear on the radio, the guy that you just heard talking to us, that's who he is in real life. He just loves this job that he has covering baseball, and he just does an incredible job. I think he's one of the best guys in that broadcast team because he keeps it real. And obviously a lot of great nuggets there. 4818, you're in the zone.
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8: All right, welcome back to the Zone. 422. We're on the air till 5:30 tonight. Then it's Mariners pregame as Mariners get set to take on the Chicago White Sox, game number 2. They can win the series tonight after winning last night 6-1. Colt Emerson is going to start at shortstop tonight, and of course that's where we anticipate seeing him for a big chunk of his career with the Mariners. So it'll be interesting to watch tonight. So obviously the Mariners would like to get a series win here coming off of what happened in San Diego. You just heard Gary Hill from the Mariners talking about that. And again, hopefully we could just win a series and get on with it. That would be nice. Some Seahawks sound. We promised some for you. Jason told you about this error that was made involving Jaxon Smith-Njigba. We got some sound from the video where JSN posted to his Instagram. He got a plaque for being the defensive player of the year. Now, if you're a casual fan of the Seahawks, JSN is actually on offense. He's a wide receiver. In fact, he's the highest paid receiver in all of the National Football League. And he was incredible last year. He's really been incredible in his first 2 years. He was incredible in college at Ohio State. But they gave him a defensive player of the year plaque. Whoops.
7: Nah, I really want to expose them though. It's getting disrespectful, guys. Defense, come on, bro. One word. Man.
8: So again, as Jason pointed out, I mean every Seahawk has to have a chip on their shoulder. It's in the DNA of the franchise. But were they really trying to disrespect him, calling him the defensive player of the year? Because think about it. When you think about the Seahawks, you think of the dark side, the defense. Defense wins championships, you know? And, man, that is a mess up, though. If you think about it, you're going to send a guy a plaque for all the things he did? I mean, at that

0: level with the NFL? I mean, obviously it's a mistake. Mistakes happen, you know. I think, again, Jason pointed it out last hour. If this is like George Kittle, George Kittle would have fun with this, you know, imagine, you know, if JSN could have taken this plaque of Defensive Player of the Year and gone down into the locker room and, you know, given it to the defense, congratulating them on being the Defensive Players of the Year, maybe even taking a Sharpie and, you know, making player plural. And again, there are so many fun things he could have done. You know, JSN, pretty cool guy. His coaches love him. The fans love him. His teammates love him. You know, I guess he kind of comes across in that clip and on the social media as kind of being that guy. But he's no Puka Buhua. But at the end of the day, I mean, come on, JSN. Just have some fun with this, right? I mean, it's a silly thing. You won the award. You're the highest paid guy. But again, you got to do it that way, I guess go ahead. NFL insider Tom Pelissero says JSN definitely has to keep this trophy.
1: I am absolutely putting this right up on the mantle. I am keeping it. Number one, because it's like, you know, a Billy Ripken card where you're like, they're never going to make one of these again. These are going to be really valuable. One of one.
2: Good.
1: But also because JSN, he's still early enough in his career, 3 years. He could end up winning another Offensive Player of the Year and have both.
0: Right? Never been done before. I mean, you got to have a little fun with this, right? The NFL Network's Brian Baldinger says the Seahawks struck gold when they locked in all these draft picks.
3: Bud Clark first. I mean, there's not a single player in college football that left this year with 15 interceptions. I mean, he's got ball skills, and they do travel. They do... you know, his anticipation and how he reads routes, like, it's not going to surprise me to see him take it away a few times. Jadarian Price, I mean, you just go to the combine and watch Jeremiah Love and Jadarian Price work out. And when the running backs were finished, there were only two players that stayed on the field. And all they did was catch passes till the next group came through. And that was Jeremiah Love and Jadarian Price. It almost told everybody watching, we love football. We can't get enough football. The combine is over for us, but we still want to go catch passes. I mean, the guy averaged 6 yards a carry. He doesn't have 300 total carries, and they need a running back. I think they struck gold. I don't know how they didn't trade up or trade down. I mean, they stayed there at 32, stayed there at 64, and took two really productive players. Julian Neal, look, he was a one-year starter at Arkansas, but, you know, he played 30 games at Fresno. He's played a lot of football. Bo Stevens, you just can't miss drafting Iowa offensive linemen. These guys, that's what they do.
0: So Baldinger's got to learn that it's Jadarian, by the way, not Jadarian. I think that's what we all learned from the beginning. It's Jadarian Price. So we just got to make sure we get that right. 427, Jason's got you.

0: 427. Jason's got your Northwest sports headlines next.
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0: This year marks 250 years since the signing of the Declaration of Independence, an event that changed history and ignited the American spirit. Nowhere is that spirit more evident than in the world of sports, and we at KPUG are revisiting some of the greatest calls in sports history, including Dave Niehaus and the double from 1995.
3: And the 0-1 pitch on the way to Edgar Martinez. Swung on the line, that left field line for a base hit. Here comes Joy. Here is Junior to third base. They're going to wave him in. The throw to the plate will be late. The Mariners are going to play for the American League Championship. I don't believe it. It just continues. My, oh my. Edgar Martinez with a double. Ripped down the left field line, and they are going crazy at the Kingdom.
0: We're Northwest Sports, KPUG, proud to celebrate America 250.
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5: There's a lot of different things that the NFL is trying to do. Games, you know, every day of the week. Now we're going to Australia. We're going to the four corners. Is it the four corners of the earth?
6: Checking.
5: Just want to make
6: sure. I believe that's the saying.
5: Okay, yeah. Didn't know how many quarters there are.
6: And I checked.
5: Corners.
7: There are no corners.
5: There are no corners.
7: On the earth.
5: Yeah. Unless you're a flat earther.
6: Unless you're a globist, then there's no corners, but...
5: Didn't one of the astronauts send a picture just to say, if you're a flat earther, this should change all of that? I never understood that with flat earthers. Like, what happens when you get to the end of the earth?
7: Remember, we had this discussion, what is the town that's on the edge?
5: Yeah.
6: We are about to get just...
5: Oh, I know.
6: A deluge of stay-in-your-lane content right now.
5: I know. I stay in my lane when I go around the globe.
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8: Good afternoon, I'm Jason Upton. The Mariners are gearing up for Game 2 against the White Sox tonight on the heels of a special night from their top prospect. Cole Emerson's first career hit was a home run that put the finishing touches on Seattle's 6-1 win over Chicago. Julio Rodriguez got the scoring start in the first inning with a home run before Randy Arozarena hit an RBI double in the third, also scored off a single by Josh Naylor later in the game. Brian Wu backed them with a six-inning shutout while striking out eight. And Alan, some of these top Mariners prospects, when they come, they make their big league debut. They just get it rolling fast. You remember last summer when Cole Young made his first time up? I think he had a walk-off single in his first game. And, you know, between him and Colt Emerson, I mean, the middle of this infield is pretty solidified for these next few years.
0: Yeah, they're saying the next 2-3 years, I mean, we could have the best infield in all of baseball. The thing we have to be careful about, there's no real scouting report at this level for Colt Emerson. Right? So he's going to hit a home run. He's going to do some things, and he's a very talented player. And obviously, you know, playing the long game with him, he's going to be awesome. But we have to make sure that, you know, this isn't Julio at hello. I mean, I hope it is. That would be awesome. But, you know, there's going to be some chinks in the armor here. Let's see how he does after his first two at-bats. Let's see how he does deep in the game. And, you know, they figure some things out.
8: Well, and remember the last guy to do this where your first hit as a Mariner was a home run, Jared Kelnick,
0: yeah,
8: back in 21.
0: Yeah, and that's the thing. I brought up during the Gary Hill interview, I asked him about Kelnick since Kelnick's playing in this game against us.

now. You know, did we learn something? And again, I think he said yes without saying yes. I mean, he said you learned something from all these guys. But think about where we've come since Kelnick was the man. You know, Kelnick and for that matter, Julio, they basically came up at the same time. And, you know, Julio was ready for prime time, and Kelnick was inside his own head. Right? I mean, especially when Julio first came out, man, he was playing for the love of the game, it seemed like. He was just overjoyed just to be there. Kelnick was intense. At some point during the games, I would keep an eye on him thinking, at some point he's just going to spontaneously combust. I mean, it just seemed like at any given time he would just explode right there on the field. He was so intense. And maybe too much of a head case to get going. And then we turn around and look who we bring up. We bring up Cole Young. Ben Williamson would have fit in this category, even though he plays for Tampa now. Level-headed kids. Cole Emerson. This guy seems like a seasoned, you know, multi-year professional who's been an all-star once or twice. That's how he carries himself. I mean, I was telling Gary, during that home run, even the way he hit that home run, I think we put it on the KPUG story on Instagram. The way he rounded the bases, it was like a movie. It was like watching The Natural. He hits the home run, and just, he was perfect. I mean, I again, not to overthink this, but he just looked perfect. It was like this was made for a movie. And then he points out to his family. The point, it wasn't a casual point. It was a very deliberate, movie-like.

0: It was about the IQ and the personality. And it seems like that is the overarching thing that happens with Cole Young and a lot of these other guys about why they make such early commitments.
1: You know, we did draft some guys. We had, remember the guy that could throw with all the, he could throw left, he could throw right. I mean, we had some crazy.
0: Yeah, Jerangelo Cinci, yeah.
1: Yeah, we had guys coming through the system and everything. But it seems like now we've kind of tightened things up, and there's a Mariner way of doing things. And again, I don't like a lot of cross-sports analogies, but, boy, the Seahawks and Mariners have tons of them, right? Both in their 50th year, you know, obviously contending for championships. But just the Seahawk way, there's a certain player that they're looking for. That's not a bunch of random personalities, right? I mean, there's certainly personalities on that team that, you know, different than others. But overall, there's a narrative for that team, and they're staying to it. There's an identity to the program. And that's true for the Mariners now, where a Kelnick just didn't fit in. Who was the punk-ass guy that wore 27? He was in Cincinnati, and he was an outfielder. He didn't fit. Started with a W. I forgot about him. It bothered me because he wore 27 because that's my favorite number, and it's like he didn't wear it well for the Mariners. Didn't get along with anybody. Who was the guy? Ah, come on. You know the guy.
0: Blanking on that one. When was this from?
1: A couple years back. All of a sudden, it might be 4 or 5 years ago.
0: Yeah, I don't know if I was
1: Winker. Called. Winker.
0: Oh, Jesse Winkler?
1: Winker, not Winkler. It's Winker.
0: Okay.
1: And, yeah, remember him? He just didn't fit the narrative for this team when we shipped him out. He just didn't have that vibe. And I remember when Naylor joined the team, it seemed like Naylor was going to be one of those guys. Because, you know, remember JP is like, I'm scared of this guy. He's not talking to me. And then, you know, the comeback was Naylor was like, you know, I'm here to play baseball, man. You know, we'll talk after the game. And obviously you can see Naylor's personality coming out. He's a great guy, and all of that. He fits the Mariner way. But I mean, there's definitely a Mariner way. And these Cole Demerson has it. Cole Young has it. The veteran guys, they all have it. They all belong on the same team. The chemistry and the makeup of this baseball team is so good. I think that's what's going to get us through these difficult times right now, honestly.
0: Yesterday's win snapped the Mariners' 3-game skid and pushed them to a single game behind the Athletics for first place in the AL West. Athletics lost a heartbreaker last night. JT Jin took a no-hitter into the ninth inning, only to surrender a walk-off home run to the Angels as the A's dropped their third straight. Mariners have a chance to move into a tie for the division lead tonight in Game 2 against the White Sox. Bryce Miller taking them out at T-Mobile Park, the first outing of a piggybacking between him and Luis Castillo, as we'll see how the Mariners feel that out. Coverage begins at 5:30. First pitch is at 6:40 right here on KPUG. Seahawks' top offensive threat is calling out the NFL for an engraving mistake. The league's reigning offensive player of the year, Jackson Smith and Jigba, posted a video to his Instagram last night that showed his plaque reading Defensive Player of the Year. The star receiver said in the video that it's getting disrespectful at this point after his name was mispronounced several times by a comedian during the award presentation in February. An NFL spokesperson told The Athletic that the league will send JSN a new trophy. Remember, he set a Seahawks franchise record for receiving yards last season before the team made him the highest-paid receiver in the league in March. Alan, JSN, usually a pretty calm, collected, reserved guy. We see kind of flashes of a dog in him during that one Cardinals game where he was having fun with the ref. He slam dunked that one touchdown in the end zone. But every once in a while, you see something out of JSN that says, this guy's cut from a different cloth. I don't know.
1: Yeah, well, he's an Ohio State guy, so that says something. But, you know, I love him. I mean, he's absolutely a professional football player by all accounts, right? The coaches, the players, the fans, they all love him, right? I mean, just what we saw when we were doing the show live from the parade. I mean, JSN is the fan favorite. I mean, there's no question. I say watch out for Barner. Barner is going to become a fan favorite on this team, by the way, when we finally get to see him play and he's not banged up. But, yeah, I don't know. I mean, he wanted to be the highest paid receiver. He is. He's that guy. I'm curious what comedian mispronounced his name. Because, I mean, I understand that, right? I mean, if you're going to win an honor and you take pride in what you do, you know, he wanted to be the best receiver in the league. He wanted to get paid for it, and he won a Super Bowl. And, yeah, you know, I'm a professional football. Don't screw with my name here.
0: Yeah, you know Drewski? Have you seen Drewski?
1: No.
0: Drewski, he's a, you know, online comedian. He's friends with Jack Harlow, if you know who he is. Drewski made the, it was a joke when he mispronounced his name, but he mispronounced the last part of JSN's name, which I'm sure you can see where this is going at this point.
1: Oh, boy.
0: He tried to make a joke around that. I don't think JSN liked that too much, and that's kind of where that stemmed from.
1: I guess, you know, again, I'd like to think that people have a sense of humor. Somehow, some way, if I ever won some award doing this, you know, you can have fun at my expense. You know, I mean, I, more, again, I will if you don't. You know, we do it all the time on this show, right? We're self-deprecating. We have a good sense of humor about it.

0: But, you know, then again, you know, when you put so much work into being a professional football player to be the best of the best, and you're playing at such a high level, yeah, you know, who are you, you clown? My name is JSN, Jackson Smith and Jigba. Get it right. I'm the friggin' offensive player of the year. Hey, NFL, figure it out. You know, and by the way, you're welcome. I get it. You know, I wouldn't do that. You brought up such a good example last hour when you brought up George Kittle. Now, George Kittle would have a field day with this.
1: Yeah.
0: Right? You know, this is why I have such a hard time about the 49er situation. Again, we're supposed to hate them. They're arch rivals. But I just kind of don't. The Rams bother me. I like McVay. I have respect for the quarterback. I don't really like him. There's something about him I don't like. But, you know, whatever. You know, again, this is, and again, seeing it from a fan perspective where we're idiots, right? I'm sure they're all really nice people in real life, whatever. But I don't know. I just think that there'd be a little more humor coming out of San Francisco, you know, about the whole thing. You know, we got to have a good sense of humor. We do.
1: Well, you know, and speaking of the Rams and their NFC West rivals, I just saw this clip that's, you know, kind of going viral on Ryan right now. There's some NFL insiders who think the Rams might be a little bit closer to trading for A.J. Brown from the Eagles than we might think. You know, it's been between the Patriots and Rams because the Eagles are in the situation where they have A.J. Brown. It's clearly things have been going south in that room between him and Jalen Hurts, his quarterback. He's been on Twitch, you know, ranting. And the Eagles literally drafted a first-round wide receiver as his replacement. But they can't really let A.J. Brown go until after June 1st, because they'd take about $30 million more in a dead cap hit if they traded him now before then. So after June 1st, the Patriots and the Rams right now are the two front runners to get him. And Adam Schefter said it's likely he goes to New England, but there's been a lot of buzz recently that the Rams might be in the market of A.J. Brown.
0: Are the Patriots, with what we know here on the 19th, if they get him, are they going to be a real threat to get back to the Super Bowl?
1: Absolutely. That's probably one of the biggest pieces they're missing as a wide receiver. They had Stephon Diggs, who's kind of in the twilight of his career right now. They don't really have a number one. A.J. Brown's that guy. Mike Vrabel really likes him from their years back in Tennessee with the Titans. It just seems like a perfect match, but you look at how he'd fit in with the Rams. I mean, you're looking at a wide receiver room with Puka Nacua, Devontae Adams, and A.J. Brown, three possible Hall of Famers.
0: Yeah, let's leave the Rams. Stafford. Let's leave the Rams out of this conversation, Jerry. I'm trying to wind down. We got less than an hour to go in the show. I don't need that problem. I mean, I guess as Seahawks fans, we're rooting for him to go to the Patriots.
1: Oh, absolutely.
0: We'll have him on the opener, but maybe Vrabel will be distracted. Maybe his girlfriend's in town. I don't know. Maybe he's looking for a new girlfriend because, I mean, now he's been exposed on this one. I don't know. But, you know, again, so we face him on the first game of the season. But, you know, the Rams, that would be twice. And the Rams have already figured out a couple of things against us defensively, right? And so, oof.
1: You don't want him going to L.A. You do not want that.
0: You do not want that.
1: Well, the NBA and NHL playoffs are each down to the final four. First round of the conference finals tipped off last night in the NBA. The San Antonio Spurs edging the Oklahoma City 122-115 in a double overtime instant classic. Spurs star Victor Wembanyama led the way with 41 points and 24 rebounds just a day after the Thunder's Shai Gilgeous-Alexander was announced as league MVP for the second straight season. Tonight, Knicks and Cavaliers are opening their series in Madison Square Garden. Over in the Stanley Cup playoffs, Avalanche and Golden Knights are starting their Western Conference Finals series tomorrow, while the Canadiens and the Hurricanes take the ice on Thursday. The Pac-12 and Mountain West conferences have reached an agreement in principle to resolve pending lawsuits over poaching and exit fees. The conference issued a joint statement today along with five schools saying the parties agreed to stay lawsuits in California and Colorado while they work to negotiate and finalize a settlement. The Pac-12 and some of the schools joining the conference filed a lawsuit in California in 2024 claiming the poaching clause the league agreed to when it signed a scheduling agreement for its football teams was invalid. That clause called for payments to the Mountain West of $10 million for the first team that left, with that amount increasing by $500,000 for each additional team. That brought it to a total of $55 million. Now, Colorado State, Utah State, San Diego State, Fresno State, and Boise State all set to leave the Mountain West to join Washington State and Oregon State in the Pac-12 this coming fall. The boys' soccer state tournament's kicking off tonight. 19-seeded Linden Christian's taking on 14-seeded University Prep at 6 o'clock at Kings High School in a winner-go-home match. Winner move on to face Kingsway Christian on Friday. Coming up tomorrow, Seahome's on the road against East Valley of Yakima at 5 o'clock before Squalicum hosts Clover Park at Civic Stadium and Linden travels to play Cedar Crest, both of those at 6. Meanwhile, Seahome's baseball

0: TV, Linden Christian 5-2 last night in an exhibition match between the two state-bound squads. Seaholm's on the road against WF West in the opening round of the 2A tourney this weekend, while Linden Christian is playing Natchez Valley at Joe Martin Field in the 1A bracket. First pitch for both of those games is at 1 o'clock on Saturday afternoon. I'm Jason Upton. 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
1: You know, people, they think that emotions are meant to be hidden because they show weakness. It's a terrible way to see life. Emotions are made to be expressed. You want to cry, cry. You want to laugh, laugh. You want to hit the wall, but get over it fast because that's not the way to live, right? But emotions are absolutely beautiful. It makes us humans. And at the beginning, I won't have the courage to tear up in front of my daughter. Now it's like, hey, watch, I'm human like you are. You cry, I cry. Before, I'll be embarrassed. I'll go to the bathroom, sob like a little baby, and come back with my eyes all red. You okay? Were you like doing something in the bathroom? I'm like, no, I promise, I wasn't. You know, it was hard to express my emotions, and I read a book that changed my life. And after reading that, it's like, hey, I'm a human being. I'm going to cry when I cry. Who cares? I'm having an emotional moment, and I'm going to express it. And whoever's going through that, I'm going to back him up and say, hey, let it out.
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3: Normally this type of year, we're just speculating on what the Hard Knocks is going to be heading into the new season.
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3: But it's already been announced. 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Seattle Seahawks, the champs, are going to be on Hard Knocks this year.
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3: And the Patriots the year after.
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4: 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NFL films, you know how I feel about them.
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4: 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And that's the thing about Hard Knocks. Like, you're going to just mess up my world, my system. 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
1: All right, welcome back to The Zone, 448. Some news and notes. Jason's been following the NBA playoffs. I feel so bad for you that your team has been eliminated. That is such an awful feeling, right? I mean, the people that give people grief, unless, you know, my team beat your team, you know, you can't really give a guy grief because his team lost. Because, you know, you get excited, right? I mean, you think about how the world works sometimes, everything that's going on, your job, all the pressures of life, and your team all of a sudden is making a run to get to a championship, and you got somewhere to go after work, and you go to the swine house and watch, and you got a couple beers with your buddies, you're watching your team, and then they get smoked like a salmon by Cleveland, a team that you should have beaten. That sucks. It's a gut punch. I feel every bit of that for you. I'm sorry I'm bringing it back up. I'm showing empathy here, or at least attempting to. But, you know, again, just like the Mariners, right? I've been so grateful that they've just been in the conversation for the last 3 years. And, God, I just want them to get up over the edge. I was so excited. Even though I was disappointed they didn't make it to the World Series last year, I had so much fun watching this team. And that's really what this is all about, right? And they took us all the way to the end-ish. And it sucks when your team doesn't win. It just does. And man, I just feel bad for you. Because Detroit, after all this futility, all of a sudden, you know, they came in number one seed, all the things. You just had to get by Cleveland. And then this happens.
2: Well, no, this was just a brutal scene. Because like you said, it's been years of this. And it was, you know, 2008. This is their most successful season since 2008. And they've had such high highs, which made this just more brutal. I mean, I don't want people to think I'm being dramatic by just, like, being bummed out about this one game. It's kind of how it happened. We got pummeled, like, you know, start to finish. And it was super cool. I was at Schweinhaus with some friends. I came across just randomly this other Pistons fan there who was going crazy at the game. I was like, oh, hell yeah. So we, you know, hung out. We're talking during the game. And it was just slowly, slowly, slowly getting out of hand. They even turned the audio on for us there. And by the fourth quarter, man, you know, credit to both of us. We stick there till the clock hit zero. We weren't leaving. But it was a 20, 30-point game for most of it. Schweinhaus just cut the audio in the fourth quarter and started playing some sad music. It was just, we were slumped over our tables. There's people walking in, looking at the scene and walking right out. I mean, it was literally
1: the carnage.
2: Literally.
1: Oh, the humanity.
2: Dude, we weren't even talking for that fourth quarter. We were just slumped over our seats, just like groaning. It's probably the worst sporting experience I've had in my life watching a game.
1: A game seven at home.
2: Ugh.
1: Against a rival city. You know, Cleveland loved that. And Dan Gilbert, man, he you know, the owner, he still owns the Cavs, right?
2: He brought 25 buses full of Cavs fans to that game, and you could hear them. You could hear them on the broadcast.
1: Wow. And of course, you know, he's the Rocket Mortgage guy, right? And so, you know, he's got all of that going. Is he Rocket? Is that which one it is?
2: Yeah, it's Quicken Loans.
1: It's Quicken Loans Arena. At least it was. Yeah, he's Quicken Loans, and he's got all these ties to Detroit. He was a Pistons fan, then he bought the Cavs, and now look at him, knocking you guys out, man. That's ugh. So it's going to be the Cavs and the Knicks. Everyone thinks the Knicks are going to win because the Knicks have been blowing people out by a lot of points. But again, the East is pretty weak. And then who knows what the Cavs are at this point, right? I mean, they knocked off the number one team, but your team went to a seven-game series last time before slipping past a lesser team, and then you didn't get past this lesser team. So who knows what the Cavs really are? You know, are the Knicks a house of cards? The NBA wants the Knicks. That's market one, right? And, you know, Spike Lee's still causing trouble in the front row.
2: Oh, yeah, he's right there. Ben Stiller, Timothy Chalamet. The Knicks have some good celebrities on the front row. I'll give them that.
1: And then on the other side of that, San Antonio snuck out a win over the defending champion OKC. Everyone thought OKC was going to roll, but all of a sudden, look out, man! This might be a San Antonio series. Who knows?
2: Yeah, I mean, you mentioned that the league wants the Knicks to go to the finals. For the first time in a while, I think the league really wants the Spurs to go to the finals. The Victor Wembanyama thing, it just hit a new level last night with how he played. I mean, he's making his case to be the best player in the league at the age of 22 when there's guys in their primes right now, like SGA on the Thunder, Nikola Jokic on the Nuggets. I mean, to do what Wemby's doing where you can't drive into the lane when he's there, I mean, if you can watch that game yesterday, and I could show you 10 times where Thunder guys who are really good at the rim drove in and drove right back out because I saw Wemby there.

0: when you have a defensive impact like that, mixed with the ability to pull up from the logo and splash a three in the clutch in overtime to send it to double OT, that just hasn't been done in any form of basketball ever. So, yeah, we're seeing once-in-a-lifetime stuff come out of Wembanyama. And if you like basketball, if you just kind of like it, just watch a game. There's nothing like watching Victor Wembanyama.
1: Yeah, and then, of course, over on the hockey side of things, the Canadiens beat the Sabres. That was a bit of an upset. 3-2 overtime yesterday. So that was kind of the game to watch last night. A lot of people were going back and forth with the NBA and the NHL last night. But, I'm trying to keep up. I haven't done my due diligence. That Avalanche Golden Knights game is coming up on Friday. That'll be a good one. Right?
0: Yeah, dark day in the newsroom this morning. Our friend Deanna Haraluk, morning anchor for KGMI, is a huge, huge Buffalo fan. And between the Bills' exit, the Sabres' loss yesterday, she's not been doing well. But we do have one guy in the building, Scott Less over at KISM. His Avalanche have been giving him... I hear a lot of cheers from down the hall on days like this. So
1: yeah, so Golden Knights and the Avalanche are going to play tomorrow at 5, and then again game 2 on Friday. And then in the middle of all that, Thursday... Canadiens and the Hurricanes, game 1. So, there we go. So, God, who do we root for that in there? Golden Knights. I don't like to see the Golden Knights win a championship again. As an expansion team, I mean, just because of the Kraken. Avalanche have been there, done that. Hurricanes. It just, hockey in Florida just never made sense to me. You know, but the Canadiens, I think I'll root for them. Because a team from Canada's got to win at some point. Right? I mean, it's been a tough year in Canada altogether. So, Montreal. I'm going to go for Montreal to win it all. Number 4 seeded team, trying to knock off the number 1.
0: They sure need it. They sure need it up there.
1: All right, so I'll root for them. Other news and notes. You mentioned a bunch of prep stuff that's going on right now. There was that game yesterday, baseball. Seattle Mariners in an exhibition, I guess. They won that. They put that game together in the morning, played it in the afternoon. Kind of a smart idea. You brought this up on the air yesterday, how they wanted to get their reps in before state.
0: Yeah, this is just fun. This is what we love about Whatcom County, you know. Two tight schools, not even the same class, both had to stay. They say, hey, we don't want any rust on us. Like, let's just get a game in. And, yeah, credit to Tyler Anderson from Whatcom Preps coming on the show yesterday and giving us a lowdown on that. You know, Alan, we had talked to him yesterday about his Silver Helmet Award that he went to the VMAC to get. He saw Mike McDonald speak. Blake Van Dalen introduced him. And I had just this morning, I don't know if you've seen this, but on the Whatcom Preps Facebook and Instagram, Tyler posted a video of his speech on there, his acceptance speech. And man, if you're listening and haven't seen that, go right now to Facebook, Whatcom Preps, and watch that. Because I did not expect to see myself crying at 10:30 a.m. this morning in the newsroom. But, you know, Tyler brought it. And that was one of the better speeches I've seen. It was fantastic. So give it a check out. It's you know, everything you look for in acceptance speech and more is fantastic.
1: Yeah, it's so funny. Tyler Anderson, one of my favorite people here in Whatcom County. He really has done so much for Whatcom County sports. It's so funny to have him on or to talk about him the way we talk about him, because we really do. We appreciate, I mean, he helps us out quite a bit behind the scenes. And obviously he's done so much for high school sports here in the area, and he really does. It's blood, sweat, and tears. I mean, he's earned all of this. And to talk about him, to know that we're over here going, he's such a great guy, and know that he's probably, if he's listening to the show, he's like, shut up. Just really, come on.
0: And Alan, you made a really important point yesterday when we were talking to him. You're like, you know, Tyler, you could do so much less work, and you would still get a lot of this recognition. People would still be coming up to you. People would still read your stuff. Mm-hmm. You could do so much less, and no one would really notice. But that's not Tyler Anderson. That's not why he does this, and that's not the guy that comes on there. I told him, Zone Hall of Famer. He's that guy, and he holds himself to a really high standard, and that's why, you know, he was just recognized with Mike McDonald giving some intro on Sunday.
1: And meanwhile, if he's on the show right now, yeah. Okay, so anyway, let's talk sports. What do you got? Unbelievable. All right, we got another half hour-ish to go. It's 4:57. You're in the zone.
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1: A volunteer-run food pantry is celebrating its second anniversary with the opening of a new storefront on South Whidbey. 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
1: And away we go. It's 5 o'clock in the Pacific Northwest. Good afternoon. Welcome to the third hour. It's really just a half hour, but work with us on that. Sun is shining. Life is good. Hopefully you just got off work if you work till 5. You got a hall pass from us. Get out of there. Come on. Let's go. Happy hour. Let's do this thing. Mariner baseball pregame coming up at the bottom of the hour at 5:30. First pitch tonight, 6:40. It's the White Sox again, game number 2 at T-Mobile. If we win tonight, it's a series win, paying back the White Sox for what they did to us in Chicago. We'll take it. Mariner fans about to get their first look at top prospect Colt Emerson playing the position that he's expected to eventually take over at the major league level. Emerson is in the Mariners lineup as the shortstop this evening, batting ninth against left-hander Anthony Kay as the Mariners continue their series against the White Sox. You heard earlier on the program Gary Hill, Mariner broadcaster, talking about how we've stacked it with all the lefties to go up against their pitcher tonight. So that's why you're seeing things that maybe don't look right to you. Ref Snyder as the leadoff guy, for example. But, boy, Emerson collected his first MLB hit, a three-run dinger, on Monday night during the second game he's ever played in a Major League uniform. Guy has that $97 million contract. He's now two games into it. Emerson gets to start at shortstop. Veteran J.P. Crawford getting the night off tonight. Crawford exited Sunday's game with